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0: the orchestra. Now, ladies and gentlemen, it gives me great pleasure and honor to introduce the Bob Hope of the Grape Nuts Flakes program, Jack Benny.
1: Thank you. Hello again. This is Jack Benny talking. And, Don, what do you mean the Bob Hope of the Grape Nuts Flakes program? I don't get it.
0: Well, after all, Jack, there are a lot of similarities between you and Bob Hope, aren't there, Mary?
2: Of course there are.
1: Oh, yeah? Name one.
0: Well, for one thing, he's on the radio and you're on the radio.
1: True.
2: And he's a comedian and you're a comedian.
1: Yes.
0: And
1: yes.
0: Hope started in vaudeville and you started in vaudeville.
1: That's right.
2: And Hope makes pictures at Paramount and Paramount kicked you out.
1: True. Now, wait a minute. I wasn't thrown out of Paramount.
2: Then why did you leave?
1: I asked them to put a shower in my dressing room. They punched holes in the roof. It didn't rain for 40 days, so I quit. Anyway, I made some swell pictures of Paramount, especially my last one, For Whom the Bell Tolls.
0: Oh, now, hold on, Jack. Gary Cooper plays the lead in For Whom the Bell Tolls.
1: Well, he might play the lead, but that bell doesn't ring by itself, brother. I'm the guy. Listen, Don, I'm the guy that pulls that rope.
2: If they had a rope at Paramount, they'd have hung you a long time ago.
1: Oh, what are you talking about?
3: Say, Mr. Benny, I took your violin over to get
1: Hello. Hello, Dennis.
3: Hello. Say, Mr. Benny, I took your violin over to get a new bridge put on it like you told me to.
1: What did you say, Dennis?
3: I said I took your violin over to get a new bridge put on it like you told me to.
1: Oh, a new bridge on my violin, eh? How does it look?
3: Well, I think the man overdid it a little. There's water running under it.
1: Water under the bridge? Let's see that violin. Well, I'll be darned there is at that.
3: Putting in the goldfish was my idea.
1: Well, that's a fine fix you put me in. Now I'll have to use another fiddle for my performance tonight. You see, fellas, my agent booked me as the guest violinist on a program later this evening.
0: Well, that's very interesting. What program is it?
2: If they want Jack to play the fiddle, it must be a shortwave broadcast to Tokyo.
1: It is not. It's a coast-to-coast hookup. And as long as I've got that water under the bridge, I'm going to play the Blue Danube.
2: And for a finish, you can eat the goldfish.
1: Just tune in to Fred Allen, sister. I'll do all right.
3: I think Mr. Benny is one of the finest violinists I ever heard.
1: Thanks, Dennis.
3: I've got a job, and I'm going to keep it, by golly.
1: All right, kid, you gave me a beautiful compliment. Don't spoil it. Now, it's about time for your song, so let's have it.
3: Okay. Say, Mr. Benny, I'll probably get flubbed for this. But when I got my check this week, there was something wrong with it.
1: What do you mean there was something wrong with it?
3: Well, I'll probably get slugged for this.
1: Stop saying that. What was wrong with your check?
3: Well, you took 5% off. What was that for?
1: Oh, well, I'm glad you asked me that, kid. I've been meaning to explain it to you. Mary and Don, you might as well listen to this, too. Since January 1st, 5% of all salaries and wages have been withheld at the source. This has been officially designated as the victory tax.
2: Oh, I get it. You deduct the money from our salaries and send it to Washington.
1: Exactly. Is that clear to you, Dennis?
3: Well, I'll probably get slugged for this.
1: Will you stop saying that?
3: Well, how do I know you turn this money into the government?
1: I have to turn it in. That's the idea of it. And here's another important point for everybody. Patriotic Americans will not let this new and necessary tax interfere in any way with the commitments they have made for the regular purchase of war bonds. In Canada, folks should buy victory bonds and war-saving stamps. And now, Dennis, let's have your song.

0: sir. That was Moonlight Becomes You, sung by Dennis Day, our own Irish bluebird. And very good, Dennis.
1: Irish bluebird? Green is the color for the Irish, Mr. Benny.
0: I know.
1: You know now.
0: I always did know. But if you want to be so technical, kid, you're an Irishman that's been out in the cold. You're a little blue. That makes you a bugler.
2: Well, speaking of birds, Jack, I have a very clever message which involves our feathered friends. Would you like to hear it?
0: Why? I mean, why, surely, Don. Surely. Go ahead.
2: Now, see how many different birds you can pick out.
0: Different birds? Okay.
2: Ladies and gentlemen, you can always sparrow enough money for grape nuts flakes, as they are very pheasant and easy to swallow.
0: Well, they're sparrow, pheasant, and swallow. Go ahead.
2: Whether you're a boy or a gull, you will eagerly await grape nuts flakes each morning.
0: Well, they're gull and eagle.
2: Peacock they contain.
0: Peacock!
2: Peacock, they contain iron, niacin, and vitamin B1.
0: Well, that's very good, Don.
2: Yes, considering I have a cold. Cockatoo!
0: Bless you. And, Don, that was swell. I thrush everybody enjoyed it. Hey, I got a bird in there, too.
3: Here comes another one right from the Bronx.
0: Mary. And now, fellas, if you'll excuse me, I think I'll let you handle the rest of the program. I want to drop over and see Phil Baker at the hospital.
2: Phil Baker? Oh, yes, I missed him on his program. What's he in the hospital for?
3: Well, Phil went to the doctor to have his appendix examined.
0: That's right.
3: So he asked the doctor to take it or leave it, and he took it.
0: Well, I don't know if that's exactly the way it happened, but he had his appendix out, and he's a pretty sick guy.
3: Well, if he's so sick, this is no time to try and collect that $64 you didn't win when you were on his program.
0: Listen, Mary, technically, I did win. He didn't pay me, that's all.
1: Well, I'll probably get slugged for this.
0: There he goes again.
1: Well, I'll probably get slugged for this, but I don't understand what you're talking about.
0: Look, kid, a few weeks ago, Phil Baker beat me out of $64.
1: That I have to see.
0: Well, he did.
2: Now, wait a minute, Jack. I heard the program you were on, and when Phil asked you the $64 question, you gave the wrong answer.
0: I gave the right answer. Phil asked me if I could name 37 composers who tried to finish Schubert's Unfinished Symphony, and I said, no, I couldn't. That's the right answer. I'm going to the hospital now and straighten this thing out with Baker.
3: Well, you'll never catch him when he's weaker.
0: That's a point in my favor.
1: Can I come along with you, Mr. Benny?
0: What do you want to go to the hospital for?
1: Well, maybe Mr. Baker has a beautiful nurse and I'll fall madly in love with her and ask her to marry me and she'll turn me down and I'll commit suicide.
0: What an imagination. Well, all right, you can come with me, kid. Now, where's Benny Goodman?
4: Right here, Jack. Say, Jack, have you seen my clarinet?
0: Right here. It's right there behind your ear. He wears it like a pencil, folks. Benny, have you got a nice hot tune prepared for us?
4: Yeah, I'm going to play one of the numbers I'm doing at the Paramount Theater this week.
0: Oh, you had to give yourself a little plug, huh? A little advertising, huh?
4: Well, at least my hat band doesn't say movie star on it like yours does.
0: All right.
5: The name is Brown. Randall?
0: Very nice of you to call, because I haven't seen Rochester in nearly a week. Do you happen to know where he is?
5: Who?
0: Rochester.
5: Oh, that friend of mine.
0: Yes. Where's he been?
5: That boy loves you, Mr. Benny. He really does.
0: Uh-huh.
5: Well, he went down to your hotel yesterday morning ready to work. That boy loves you.
0: I know. You said that random.
5: Well, he got right in front of your hotel ready to work when he suddenly realized he'd forgotten his typewriter.
0: His typewriter? What does he need a typewriter for?
5: Doesn't he write your programs?
0: Listen, Mr. Brown, or Random, or Harvest, or whatever your name is, tell that boy that loves me to be at my hotel tomorrow morning at 9 o'clock.
5: Okay. Goodbye, Mr. Benny.
0: Goodbye. Imagine making up such a ridiculous name as Random Harvest Brown. Fine chance he had to fool me. Come on, Dennis, let's go.
3: Wait a minute, I'm going with you.
0: All right, come on.

0: We ought to be there pretty soon now.
1: What hospital is Mr. Benny in, Mr. Baker?
0: I'm Mr. Benny. Phil Baker's in the Northwest Side Hospital on 83rd Street.
1: Oh.
0: You know, Mary, if I collect that $64, you and I will go out stepping. I love those nightclubs.
2: You haven't been to a nightclub since the time you drank champagne out of Lily and Russell's slipper.
0: She had a small shoe, but I got loaded. Hey, driver, step on it, will you?
3: Your wish is my command.
0: Well, polite fellow, isn't he? Can't understand why Baker's still in bed.
2: Well, the operation was only 2 weeks ago.
0: Look, when I had my tonsils taken out, I went home the next day.
2: You never left the house. Rochester took them out with a can opener.
0: He used regular instruments.
1: Gee whiz, Mr. Benny, did Rochester really take your tonsils out?
0: There was nothing to it. Snip, snip. Driver, a little faster, please. We want to get there.
3: It is yours to request, mine to obey.
0: Well, thanks. My, isn't he formal?
2: Say, Jack, can't we stop at this little restaurant up here and get something to eat? I'm starving.
1: Me too.
0: We can eat at the hospital. Baker's room will be full of fruit and candy and nuts and everything. Hey, driver, that's the hospital right ahead, isn't it?
3: It is mine to drive, yours to point out.
0: Oh, stop. This is it, all right. Well, here we are. How much do I owe you, driver?
3: That'll be 65 cents, or $1, including tip.
0: Wait a minute. What makes you think I'm going to give you a 35-cent tip?
3: It is mine to dream, yours to disillusion.
0: Well, just for that, here's a dollar. Goodbye, driver.
3: Goodbye. If you like me, tell your friend. If not, not.
0: Here's the main entrance. Let's go in. Gee, it's a beautiful hospital. Wow, what a big lobby.
3: Wow, what a big lobby.
0: That echo again. He's got a cold tonight. I'm Jack Benny.
3: I'm Jack Benny.
0: You try it, Dennis.
1: I'm Dennis Day.
3: I'm Dennis Day.
0: Now you, Mary.
2: I'm Mary Livingston.
0: With a cold like this, I got to do a dame. Fine echo. Here's the information desk. I'll find out where to go. Say, miss.
4: Yes, sir.
0: Can you tell me what room Mr. Phil Baker's in? I'm Jack Benny.
4: So I see by your hatband.
0: Oh, yes. Now, what's Phil Baker's room number?
4: He's on the fourth floor, blue eyes.
0: Thank you. Come on, kids, here's the elevator.
5: Going up, step right in, please. Going up.
2: Say, Jack, that guy sounds just like Rochester.
0: Yeah, he does at that. What's your name, buddy?
5: Brown. Random Harvard Brown.
0: Well, I'll be darned.
5: Second floor, sprained ankles, four notches, one on the knee, both kidneys, and adenoid.
0: That's not us.
5: Going up.
0: I can't get over that boy. Say, Random, do you know a fellow named Rochester?
5: That boy really loves you, Mr. Bennett.
0: He knows me.
5: Third floor, dog bites, frog bites, snake bites, mosquito bites, and bite me, Daddy, ain't to the bar.
0: I can't get over that voice.
5: Going up.
0: Positively amazing. I swear it was Rochester.
5: Fourth floor, scratches from cats, scratches from berry bushes, scratches from knuckles and more

0: That's us. Thanks, operator.
1: Oh, I don't operate. I just run the elevator.
0: I can't get over. Now, let's see. Where's Phil's room?
2: It must be down this corridor.
0: Oh, yes.
3: Dr. Jones, report to surgery. Dr. Jones, report to surgery. We finally located your glasses. Yep, that's where they were.

0: must be very careless, huh?
1: Hey, Mr. Benny, look at that guy running down the hall.
0: Yeah, gee, he looks happy.
2: You mean? Hooray! Oh, mister, have a cigar.
0: A cigar? Well, does your wife have a baby?
2: No, I'm Dr. Jones. They just found my glasses.
0: I know. I heard about it. I guess this is Phil Baker's room here with the star on the door. Boy, is he hammy.
3: Now, Jack, for heaven's sake, don't mention the $64 right away.
0: Don't worry. I know how to handle it. Well, hello, Phil. How are you?
3: Hello, Phil.
1: Hi, Mr. Baker.
0: Hello, kids. Glad you dropped in. Dennis, stop applauding. Well, Phil, Phil, old boy. Well, Phil, Phil, old boy, you're looking great. How do you feel? Well, I'll probably get slugged for this, but I feel fine. Why should I slug you? I just came up to see how you were getting along, wish you luck, and, talk over a little matter of $64.
4: Well, that's sweet of you, Jack, but I don't need any money.
0: Well, you see, Phil, I was talking to my lawyer last week, and he thinks I have a pretty good case.
4: Did you make off like you fell in the subway again? I thought you gave up that racket.
0: I'm not suing the subway. Now, look, Phil, you owe me $64, and I want it right now. Now, come on, hand it over.
4: Jack, will you please take your knee out of my incision?
0: Oh, pardon me. Now, Phil, you give me that $64 or you'll be sorry. Get it? On your program, you'll be sorry.
3: Oh, Jack, be more subtle.
0: Subtle schmuttle. I want my money. Now, Phil.
5: Mr. Baker, did I give you three little white pills about an hour ago?
4: Yes, you did.
0: Who's that?
4: That's Miss Stewart, my nurse. She's awfully absent-minded.
0: Yeah, she seems to be, huh?
4: Yesterday, she poured alcohol on my pancakes and rubbed my back with maple syrup.
0: Alcohol on pancakes?
4: I was so cockeyed, I fell out of bed four times.
0: Well, that's awful. She really is absent-minded.
4: And this morning, she gave me a shot in the arm with a fountain pen.
0: A fountain pen?
4: Ever sharp.
0: That he remembered. Now, listen, Phil. Speaking of $64...
4: Who's speaking of $64?
0: Look, Phil, I know you're a sick man and all that, but technically, I won $64 when I was on your program. Now, the least you can do is give me another chance and another question.
4: Okay, answer this one for $64.
0: Shoot.
4: Who's the cheapest guy in the world?
0: I am. Now, give me that $64.
4: Well, you're wrong, because I am. I'm not going to pay it.
0: Now, listen here, Phil Baker.
4: By doctor. Come in.
2: Well, well, how's my patient today? What are you doing out of bed, you bad boy?
0: I'm not the patient. That's Baker lying right there.
2: Oh, well, you look sicker than he does. You got to admit that.
0: I admit nothing.
4: Say, Doc, can I get up today? I've got my own program to do.
2: Well, I have to check on that. Open your mouth and say, ah.
4: Ah.
2: My, my, they're healing up fine.
4: Wait a minute, Doc. You took out my appendix, not my tonsils.
2: Who was under that ether, you or me?
0: Wait a minute, you mean to say you took out his tonsils and his appendix?
2: Yeah, that's a special I was running last week.
0: Oh.
2: Tonsils, appendix, and a tour through Radio City 1250.
0: Oh, that's good value.
2: Now, Mr. Baker, what you need is a little medicine. Take this pill and you'll feel fine.
4: Okay. Well, where's the pill?
2: It's right here, but I can't seem to get it off my finger.
4: That's a wart. The pill's in the other hand.
2: Oh, yes. Well, here you are.
4: There. Thanks. Now,
2: good night, Mr. Baker. Sleep tight.
0: Sleep tight? Wait a minute, Doc. What kind of a pill was that you gave him?
2: A strong sedative. He'll be in dreamland inside of a minute.
0: Dreamland? I gotta work fast. Now, Phil, concentrate.
3: Oh, Jack, let him alone. Phil needs rest.
0: Well, he's going to sleep. I need that $64. Now, Phil, open your eyes. Phil! Phil, listen to me.
6: What do you want, nurse?
0: I'm not your nurse. I'm Betty. Now, listen, Baker. My lawyer said that when I was on your program, I won $64. Now, I want that money right now.
6: Kiss me goodnight, Miss Stewart.
0: I'm not Miss Stewart, and I won't kiss you goodnight till I get that money. Now, give me that check I filled out, Dennis.
7: Here you are.
0: You didn't take a pill. Wake up. Now, Phil, wake up. Baker, listen to me. Wake up. Now, Phil, listen, Phil. Will you ask me if I...

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1: 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And we'll be with you again next Sunday night at the same time. And I'm very happy to announce that Bill Baker is feeling much better and will return to his own program this evening.
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0: Well, let's see what's going on in Summerfield tonight. It looks like something pretty important. The school board has been called in special session. Right now, Dr. Pettibone has the floor.
1: We members of the school board deeply regret that the Reverend Dr. Needham has tendered his resignation as chairman because of the pressure of his many other duties. Nominations for a new chairman to fill out his term are now in order. The nominations are closed. We will now hear a few words from the two candidates we have nominated for chairman. Judge Hooker?
2: If I am elected, I shall endeavor to perform the duties of this high office to the best of my modest ability. Thank you.
1: And Throckmorton P. Gildersleeve?
3: If I am elected, I'll do my best. That's all a man can do, is do his best. So if I'm elected, I'll do my best. Thank you.
4: Good night, Dr. Pettibone. See you at the meeting Thursday night.
1: Good night, Miss Goodwin.
2: Good night.
1: The nominations are closed. We will now hear a few words from the two candidates we have nominated for chairman. Judge Hooker?
2: If I am elected, I shall endeavor to perform the duties of this high office to the best of my modest ability. Thank you.
1: And Throckmorton P. Gildersleeve?
3: If I am elected, I'll do my best. That's all a man can do, is do his best. So, if I'm elected, I'll do my best. Thank you.
4: Good night, Dr. Pettibone. Good night, Dr. Pettibone. See you at the meeting Thursday night.
1: Good night, Miss Goodwin.
2: Good night, Doctor.
3: Good night, Doctor.
2: Oh, Gildy.
3: Yes, Judge, old friend?
2: Were you intending to escort Miss Goodwin home?
3: Yes, I was, but there's no reason why you can't come along too, Horace.
2: Sure, I'm not intruding now.
3: Why, of course not. It'd be a pleasure to have you.
4: My, you two are certainly polite to each other tonight.
3: We are?
2: I hadn't noticed it.
3: Just because we're running against each other, there's no reason we can't be friends. Is it, Horace, old friend?
2: Of course not.
4: Well, all right. Shall we get started?
2: Yes, after you, Gildy.
3: No, after you, Judge.
2: No, after...
3: No.
4: Oh, come on, both of you.
3: Well, I certainly hope they elect you, Horace.
2: I'm sure they'll elect you, Gildy.
3: Well, what the heck? Let's talk about something else. Nice night, isn't it, Eve?
4: Yes, it is. I just love it when it's cold and clear like this. Don't you?
3: Judge, what makes you sure they'll elect me?
2: Well, you're the best man for the job.
3: No, I think you are.
2: No, you're the best man.
3: In what way?
2: What? Oh, well, you've had more experience with children.
3: Yes, but you've had legal experience. That's valuable, too.
2: Yes, but you've had an administrative background. You've been a fine water commissioner.
3: Yes. But you have a lot of intelligence, Judge. More than I have.
2: Yes, I guess I am more intelligent than you, Gildy.
3: What? Who said so?
2: You did.
3: Well, I didn't mean it.
2: I might have known it.
3: And I didn't mean those other things I said about you either.
2: Well, I didn't mean what I said about you.
3: Hypocrite.
2: Faker.
4: Gentlemen, please.
2: They'll never elect you, Chairman, my fat friend. They don't have a big enough chair.
3: Why, you skinny old string bean, the only thing the school can use you for is a flagpole.
4: Throckmorton.
2: Gildy, I'm going to fight you tooth and nail.
3: That's so? Where'll you get the teeth?
2: Gildy?
3: Hooker?
4: Gentlemen.

0: More coffee, Mr. Gilsey?
1: No, thank you, Bertie.
0: Well, I better get on the dishes.
1: Just a moment, Bertie. I have a little announcement to make to Leroy and Marjorie. I'd like you to hear it, too.
0: Yes, sir.
2: What's that, Unky?
1: Well, it isn't so much. But last night at the school board meeting, your old uncle was nominated for chairman. That's all.
2: Oh, that's nice.
0: That's good. Well, I better get on with the dishes.
1: Children, aren't you surprised?
2: Oh, sure.
1: You may not realize it, but being chairman of the school board is a very important position.
2: Who's running against you?
1: Nobody much, just Judge Hooker.
2: Oh, that ought to be good.
1: Well, I've got as much chance as he has. The election's tomorrow night. Now, here's the political picture. Here's the way I've analyzed the situation.
3: Ah, yes, there's good news tonight.
1: Leroy. As I was saying, there are 5 members on the school board. The judge is sure of 2 votes, and I'm sure of 2 votes.
2: Who are your 2 votes?
1: Well, there's Eve Goodwin's and mine.
3: You're going to vote for yourself, Unc?
1: Certainly. The judge will vote for himself. That's just the kind of a double-crosser he is.
2: How about you?
1: Well, that's different. The judge will get Reverend Needham's vote, too. They're old friends. That means Dr. Pettibone's vote will decide who's elected. As Pettibone goes, so goes the school board.
2: Well, why don't you just ask him to vote for you?
1: Oh, no, my dear. Politics aren't run that way. You have to work out an arrangement that's beneficial to both parties.
3: Huh?
1: Look, Leroy, I'll explain it. You scratch my back, I scratch yours.
3: Scratch my back?
1: Figure of speech, Leroy. If I ask Dr. Pettibone to vote for me, I have to throw something his way. Let him take out my appendix or something.
2: You've already had your appendix taken out.
1: Oh, yes. Guess you don't have 2. Wish I had some reason to go to the doctor. Leroy?
3: Yeah?
1: How do you feel, my boy?
3: I feel fine.
1: No aches or pains, huh?
3: Nope. Say, I got an idea, Unc.
1: What's that?
3: I could paint spots on my face with iodine like I got the measles.
2: Oh, for heaven's sake.
3: Then I could stay out of school. Neat, huh?
1: Well, no. A trick like that wouldn't be honest, my boy. Besides, Dr. Pettibone would know it was iodine. Well, there must be some way.
2: Don't look at me, Unky. I never felt better in my life.
1: Oh,

0: What, Dr. Gilstein?
1: How do you feel, Bertie?
0: Huh?
1: I was just asking after your health, Bertie.
0: Oh, that's very nice of you. I feel fine, Miss Gilstein.
1: Oh.
0: Oh, yes, sir. When I got up this morning, I felt so good, I said to myself, Bertie, there's one thing you got is your health.
1: That's nice.
0: You don't have to worry about a thing as long as you got your health. And that's what I got, health.
1: Yes, yes.
0: No, Mr. Gilsley, you don't have to worry your head about Bertie. If everybody was like me, doctors would starve to death. I'm healthy.
1: Well, I may not get elected, but what the heck, as long as we're all healthy.

0: good morning, Peavy.
1: Oh, hello, Mr. Gildersleeve. Excuse me while I open this box.
0: Oh, certainly. Take your time, Peavy. What's in it?
1: Vitamins. Shipment just came in this morning.
2: If I could just pry this board up. Nailed down pretty tight.
0: Peavy, maybe you ought to take some of those vitamins yourself.
1: Well, no, I wouldn't say that.
0: You.
1: Yeah. Just requires a little brute force, is all. Did you want something, Mr. Gildersleeve?
0: Oh, no, Peavy. Just dropped in to say hello, old friend.
1: Oh.
0: Peavy, I suppose you know I'm running for chairman of the school board.
1: Yeah, so I heard. If you'll excuse me, I'll put these bottles on the shelf.
0: Oh, Peavy.
1: Careful, Mr. Gildersleeve. Watch out for that box on the floor.
0: I see the box. By the way, speaking of the school board, you know Dr. Pettibone.
1: Yes, I make up prescriptions for him. I've never been out with him socially.
0: I know, but you see him, don't you?
1: You mean now?
0: No. I mean you see him when he comes in.
1: Well, of course. You can't run a drugstore with your eyes closed.
0: Well, I was wondering if you might speak to him.
1: Well, I don't see why not. He always speaks to me.
0: Oh.
1: The doctor's a very friendly fellow. I don't care so much for his wife, though.
0: No, Peavy. I want you to speak to him about me. You know, put a bug in his ear.
1: Oh, I don't think I should do that. Besides, where would I get the bug?
0: Oh, ye gods, I'm wasting my time. Good day, Peavy.
1: Mr. Gildersleeve, look out, that box. Can I help you up, Mr. Gildersleeve?
0: No.
1: Oh, I'm shy.
0: You ought to be, leaving things around like that. Why, I could have broken my say. Peavy. There's a scratch on my leg.
1: Oh, that's too bad. I'll get the iodine.
0: You don't have to bother.
1: But, Mr. Gildersleeve, it happened on my premises.
0: And don't think I don't appreciate it.
1: Why?
0: Better get right down and see Dr. Pettibone. Thanks a lot, Peavy.
1: Very peculiar man, Mr. Gildersleeve.

0: Let's see. Room 208. John Sandberg, chiropodist. 210. Dr. Chester Pettibone, M.D. Waiting room. I'll just limp a little. Glad there's nobody waiting. Take another look at my leg. Wish it was a bigger scratch.
1: Oh, hello, Doctor. Dr. Pettibone.
2: Good morning, Mr. Gildersleeve. Something the matter?
1: Well, I scratched my ankle, Doctor. Oh. Like to have you look at it, if you don't mind.
2: All right, I'll be with you in just a minute.
1: It's nothing very serious. Just thought I wouldn't take any chances. Be awful to be laid up in case I was elected chairman of the school board. In case I was elected.
2: Well, I'll be with you in just a few minutes.
1: All right, Doctor. No hurry. I won't come right out and ask him to vote for me. I'll just drop a few hints. You're sly, Gildersleeve.
3: Gildy.
1: Hooker.
3: Is the doctor in?
1: Yes, and I'm waiting to see him.
3: Well, I'll just sit down and wait, too.
1: What do you want to see him about?
3: Well, I burnt my finger this morning. Spilt bacon grease on it. What do you want to see him about?
1: Well, I fell down and scratched my school board. I mean my ankle.
3: Gildy, I know what you're up to.
1: And I know what you're up to. Don't forget I was here first.
3: We'll see about that.
1: Old goat.
3: Malingerer.
4: Judge Hooker.
3: Good morning, Dr. Pettibone.
4: You want to see me, too?
3: Yes, Doctor. I burned my finger this morning.
1: I was here first, Doctor.
3: But my finger...
1: But my ankle...
4: Just a moment, gentlemen. If you want my diagnosis, I think you're both suffering from that dread disease... Electionitis.
1: Really?
4: Yeah.
1: Well, I thought maybe I might get peritonitis. Ooh, electionitis.
4: Well, I'm rather busy this morning. Good day, gentlemen.
3: Good day, Doctor. Hey,
1: good day, Doctor.
3: Well, Gildy, I guess he's on to us.
1: Yeah. Anyway, it was a good try, Judge.
3: All's fair in love and politics. I'll beat you yet, Gildy.
1: Not if I can help it, you old goat.

0: We'll join the great Gildersleeve again in just a minute. Yesterday, as I was checking up on parquet sales in the Summerfield grocery store, I saw Bertie looking over her shopping list.
1: 96 cents, 84 cents. My goodness, my food money's taking a beating.
0: Having trouble, Birdley?
1: Yes, Mr. Wall, I sure am. 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
0: What's that you got circled in red, Bertie?
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0: Right, Bertie. 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So try it. P-A-R-K-A-Y, parquet margarine, made by Kraft. Well, it's the day of the school board election, and so far, the great Gildersleeve's political boom has fizzled out like a wet firecracker. A little disgruntled, he dropped into Floyd's barber shop for a haircut.
2: Well, I'll be sitting up waiting for the election returns tonight, Commissioner.
3: Huh?
2: What do you think of your chances? Any statement to make to the press?
3: Floyd, just cut my hair.
2: Okay. I understand the crucial vote is in the Pettibone area.
3: Floyd, I'll thank you to
2: watch it, Commissioner. I'm going around your ear. Well, if you want my advice...
3: I'm capable of handling my own affairs.
2: Okay. But if I was you, I wouldn't overlook the woman angle.
3: Look, Floyd, when I was... The woman angle?
2: Sure. If I was in your shoes, I wouldn't worry about the doc. Church is la femme, Commish. Church is la femme. Huh? That's French for go after the dame.
3: Floyd, what are you talking?
2: The thing for you to do is play up to Dr. Pettibone's wife.
3: But she isn't on the school board. He is.
2: Yeah, but she wears the pants in that family. The last time he come in for a haircut, she sailed in right after him.
3: No.
2: It's a fact. She sat there and kept jabbering all the time. Take a little off here. Watch the back. Not too much off the top. Why, the doc couldn't even have his sideburns the way he wanted them. And when a man can't have to say about his own sideburns, what's he got to live for?
3: His own sideburns.
2: Yep. So if I was you, I'd kind of cotton up to the old dame.
3: Not a bad idea, Floyd. I could call her. Say, they're having a PTA meeting at the school this afternoon.
2: Oh?
3: Mrs. Pettibone's the president. I could sort of just drop in and make a good impression.
2: Now you're getting smart, Commish. You got to figure all the angles when you're in politics.
3: Thanks a lot, Floyd. I won't forget this.
2: That's okay, Commish. Maybe when you get elected, you can throw something in Floydie Munson's way.
3: Never can tell, Floyd.
2: Now, if you was to fix it so that all the school kids had to come here to get their hair cut...
3: Well, we'll see.
2: You know, Commish, you scratch my back, I scratch yours.

0: wonder what room the PTA is going to meet in. Yeah, auditorium, I guess. What's that? Must be recess. Well, I'm kind of early. I'll drop in and see our pretty principal for a moment. Wonder if she's in her office.
1: Throckmorton!
0: Hello, Eve. Busy?
1: Well, I have these papers to correct, but that's all right. Sit down.
0: Yeah, thank you. You can only stay a minute till the PTA meeting starts.
1: PTA meeting? Why, Throckmorton, I never saw you at one of those before.
0: No reason why I shouldn't go. I'm a member. It's my duty as a citizen. If more parents came to these meetings, they'd be bigger meetings.
1: Throckmorton, what are you up to?
0: Who, me?
1: Your sudden interest in the PTA wouldn't have anything to do with the school board election tonight, would it?
0: Election? No.
1: Throckmorton.
0: Well, I did think I might just talk to Mrs. Pettibone. No harm in that.
1: I see.
0: I figured with your vote and Dr. Pettibone's...
1: Throckmorton.
0: Hmm?
1: I didn't say I was going to vote for you.
0: Huh? Oh, Eve, you're kidding.
1: No, I'm not. I couldn't vote for a man who thinks of a job like this in terms of politics.
0: But Eve...
1: Being chairman of the school board is a real responsibility.
0: I know,
1: Eve. It's a position of trust. The welfare of all our school children depends upon his judgment and understanding. I don't think that's a thing to be taken lightly.
0: Well, of course not.
1: I just want you to know how I feel about this, Throckmorton.
0: You're right, Eve. And I want you to know that if I'm lucky enough to be elected, I'll try to be all the things you want me to be.
1: Do you mean that, Throckmorton?
0: Yes.
1: Well, I think you can count on my vote.
0: I can? Well, thank you, Eve. And I promise not to send the kids down to Floyd's for their haircuts.
1: What?
0: Nothing.
1: Well, Throckmorton, I think the meeting will be starting. We'd better...
0: Eve?
1: Yes?
0: Now that you've promised to vote for me, how about sealing the bargain with a kiss?
1: Now, Throckmorton.
0: Oh, come on, Eve.
1: Now, stop being silly. We have to go to that meeting.
0: We got time for one little kiss.
1: Now, Throckmorton, how would that look for a principal of a school?
0: Well, you can take your glasses off.
1: No. Now, Throckmorton, now you stay over there.
0: You can't get away from me. All I have to do is lean across the desk like this.
1: Throckmorton. Hello, Mrs. Pettibone. Oh, how do you do? Why, Mr. Gildersleeve.
0: Hello, Mrs. Pettibone.
1: What on earth are you doing on that desk?
0: Well, I was looking in the inkwell to see if there was any ink in it.
1: Oh, I see.
0: Yeah. Guess I can fill my fountain pen some other time.
2: Miss Goodwin, it's time for the meeting.
1: Mrs. Pettibone, Mr. Gildersleeve would like to attend the meeting, too.
2: Oh?
1: He's running for chairman of the board, you know.
2: Yes, I know. Judge Hooker is running also, I believe.
0: He is? Yes, he is.
1: Mr. Gildersleeve is very interested in our parent-teacher problems.
2: Well, I'm sure we'd all be glad to hear his ideas on the subject. So I'll put you down on our program for a speech, Mr. Gildersleeve. I have never take no for an answer.
0: What?
2: And another thing, Mr. Gildersleeve.
0: Yeah?
2: I don't like the way you're wearing your sideburns. They're much too long.
0: And so in closing, Mrs. Pettibone and members of the Parent Teachers Association, I want to say to you that being chairman of the school board is a real responsibility. It's a position of trust. And no one should ever think of it in terms of politics. I thank you. Thank you, Eve.
2: Oh, thank you, Mr. Gildersleeve. We're all grateful to you for your splendid talk. Now, our next meeting will be 2 weeks from today. We stand adjourned. You were wonderful, Mr. Gildersleeve. In my opinion, you showed a fine understanding of our school problems.
0: Well...
2: And what's more important, you displayed a great deal of dignity. Oh, that's what I admire, Mr. Gildersleeve. Dignity.
0: Nice of you to say so.
2: I think you would make a worthy successor to Dr. Needham. And I shall certainly suggest to my husband that he vote for you.
0: Well, I wouldn't want you to do that.
2: Oh... now, there's no use trying to talk me out of it.
0: If you insist. Thank you very much, Mrs. Pettibone. Well, I better be going.
2: Goodbye, Mr. Gildersleeve.
0: Goodbye. Snowing again. Well, looks like I'm going to be the new chairman, all right. That Mrs. Pettibone isn't so bad after all. She's got... look at that little kid playing in the snow with his sled. takes me back to my own... what's he doing around the back of that car? Tying his sled to the bumper. That's dangerous. Little boy! Little boy!
3: Hiya!
0: Leroy! Young man, what are you doing?
3: Hitching a ride home. Pretty slick, huh?
0: You can just untie that sled and right now.
3: For corn's sake.
0: You heard me, Leroy. Don't you know that's dangerous, risking life and limb that way?
3: Are you kidding? I do it every night.
0: Oh, my goodness. Well, you're not going to do it anymore.
3: Oh.
0: Leroy, your uncle is practically chairman of the school board. That means our whole family has to live up to it. Be dignified.
3: Dignified?
0: Certainly. What would people say if they saw my nephew stealing a ride like some little vagabond? Go on now, untie that sled.
3: It's pretty hard to untie, Unc.
0: I don't want any alibis, Leroy.
3: Well, my fingers are cold.
0: Here, I'll untie it. I'll get down there. Look out, Leroy. I'll have to get down on the sled to do it. What kind of a knot is this?
3: Hey, Unc, look out!
0: Huh?
3: Get off the sled. The car's driving away.
0: I don't care. Hey, let me off! Stop that car! Please!
3: Hang on, Unc!
0: Help! Help! Help! Oh, my goodness, we're going right through town. Hey, stop that. You can't hear me.
4: Hey, look at that guy on the sled.
0: Oh, shut up. Go away. Go away, dog. Oh, here we go around the corner. I better hang on. He made it. Gee, God, he's going right down Main Street. Oh, there's Peavy. Maybe he can help me. Peavy!
5: Well, hello, Mr. Gildersleeve. Out for a spin?
0: No! Why do these things have to happen to me if you don't stop for a minute?
5: Hey, come here.
0: Floyd?
5: What's the matter? Ain't you got a car up here?
0: Hey, up there! Stop that car! Wind's going up my pants legs. Oh, there's the judge. Hope he doesn't see me.
6: Gildy!
0: Old goat.
6: Leaving town before the election. Coward!
0: Oh. Why doesn't that guy stop? Oh, for stopping, I better drag my feet. Oh, my back. I'm stiff. I gotta get off.
2: Mr. Gildersleeve.
7: Hello, Mrs. Pettibone.
2: What are you doing there in back of my car on that sled?
7: Sled?
2: Of all the childish things to do.
7: But, Mrs. Pettibone.
2: It's the most undignified.
7: But.
2: And you wanted to be chairman of the school board. Just wait until I see my husband.
7: But.
2: Good day, Mr. Gildersleeve. And get that sled off my car.

0: Gildy! Gildy!
1: Hooker, what does he want?
0: Gildy, did you hear about the election?
1: I know you're going to win, Judge. You don't have to rub it in.
0: What? Haven't you heard, Gildy? There isn't going to be any election.
2: Huh?
0: Reverend Needham has reconsidered. He isn't going to resign as chairman after all. So the whole thing is off.
1: Oh. Well, you'd have made a very good chairman, Judge.
0: So would you, Gildy.
1: No. You'd have made a better chairman than I would.
0: No, you would have made a better chairman than I would.
1: Well, let's go down to Peavy's and I'll buy you a soda. You old hypocrite.
3: 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Ladies and gentlemen, this is rather a special occasion. Tonight's broadcast marks the 25th year in radio for the star of our show, Mr. Harold Perry. Yes, it was just 25 years ago tonight, from radio station KZM, Oakland, California, that this strange sound was heard for the first time on the air.
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1: Thank you, John. 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Good night, folks, and thank you.

0: The Great Gildersleeve is played by Harold Perry. It was written by Gene Stone and Jack Robinson with music by Jack Meakin. Included in the cast are Walter Tetley, Louise Erickson, Lillian Randolph, Earl Ross, and Richard LeGrand. This is John Wall saying goodnight for the Kraft Foods Company, makers of the famous line of Kraft quality food products. 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
1: Well.
0: Don't miss it. 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

Scientific Street. 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Josie Green spoke Latin and Greek. Just forgotten girls with forgotten brains.

that she knew how to use her personality. So what? A girl can get somewhere in spite of stringy hair, or even if she's a bit bold at the knees. Makes no difference if she can show a faultless personality. And if you never even learn to spell, you can take dictation well. You never have to sit on the boss's settee. Never, never, never. Unless you've got a perfect personality. And here's the thing that puzzles me. Why are certain girls offered certain things? Some get sable coats and some even get wedding rings. But they're from men that wear their spats right. Oh, you guessed it. You're right. But tell me this. Don't say I'm smart and have the kindest heart, or what a wonderful sister I'd be. 'Cause, brother, I'm not looking for any relatives. I just want a small personal opinion.

want some kissing and some hoping and some missing and some moping and some stuff like that there. I want some leaping and some chasing and some weeping and some pacing and some stuff like that there. And when I get a certain feeling, I confess it, there's really only one expression to express it. I want some hugging and some squeezing and some mugging and some teasing and some stuff like that there.

wanna be hugged with a squeeze.

Some hope and handsome, missing and some hope and handsome. Stuff like that there. I want some leaping and some chasing and some weeping and some patient and some stuff like that there.

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0: from the stands, here come a distant wail, and it was Jamboree, a swinging Oldham Yale. And all the students then began to yell.
1: The players marched up the field and down the field.
0: Hell, Mel!

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some hugging and some squeezing and some mugging and some teasing and some stuff like that there. I want some petting and some spooning and some happy honeymooning and some stuff like that there. I used to think that love was just a lot of rubbish, a mess of cabbage, a mess of cabbage. 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I want some kissing and some hoping and some missing and some moping and some stuff like that there. I want some leaping and some chasing and some weeping and some pacing and some stuff like that there. And when I get a certain feeling, I confess it, there's really only one expression to express it. I want some hugging and some squeezing and some mugging and some teasing and some stuff.

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I want to be petted, spooned.

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I want some moving and some chasing and some weeping and some pacing and some stuff like that there. And when I get a certain feeling, I confess it. There's really only one expression to express it.

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you, Army. Hello, everybody. This is Jan Sanna. Tonight, the spotlight brings us to Lehigh University in Bethlehem, Pennsylvania. Bethlehem has long been famous for turning out steel, but now it's also famous for turning out fighting sons of freedom. These men are learning to make it rough for the Axis, so we want to make it smooth for them with music. And the music right now is People Will Say We're in Love, sung by Linda Gray.

The Victory Parade of Spotlight Bands marches 6 nights every single week to Army camps, naval bases, and war industry factories. 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

Broderick, not intended as an endorsement. And now this is Gil Newsom saying that tomorrow night we'll be playing for the Toledo War Chest Drive, Toledo, Ohio, with music by George Olson, and saying see you then for the Coca-Cola Governor. Good night.

0: This is Billy Holiday, my co-star in the picture, New Orleans.
1: Thank you very much, ladies and gentlemen. And I'd like to sing a song that I wrote. It's titled Don't Explain.

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Hush now, don't explain. You're my joy and

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0: whistler. And I know many things, for I walk by night. I know many strange tales hidden in the hearts of men and women who have stepped into the shadows. Yes, I know the nameless terrors of which they dare not speak. It's too bad, in a way, that old Horatio Alger isn't grinding out dime novels anymore, because he could have grabbed off another bestseller for himself by simply writing the story of Eddie Vincent, up to a point, of course. For Eddie was a real rags-to-riches success story, born in a charity ward, selling papers on the streets while the other kids were playing ball and going to the movies. Yes, he came from the wrong side of the tracks, but from the first, everyone knew he was going places. The only trouble was that he didn't care how, so long as he got there. There were mumblings in the senior class at high school when he picked off the prize scholarship to college, the same mumblings that echoed through the anterooms later in law school. But no matter, Eddie Vincent had arrived, right-hand man to the district attorney. Yes, it was a thrill at first, sitting in with Ryan on all the big cases. But after a few years of it, he began once again to feel that itch he couldn't scratch. The opportunist without the opportunity. Well, breaks don't grow on trees, Eddie. Sometimes you have to make the breaks yourself. Yes, spend a few months on it. Give it a lot of thought. Then maybe, for example, on a particularly foggy night at the prison across the bay, you might have a stroke of luck.
1: Hey, what do you think?

0: District Attorney Ryan. Yes? What? When? I see. Tell the warden I'll see him as soon as I can. Oh, Eddie?
1: Yeah?
0: Warden Campbell is on his way here.
1: Warden Campbell?
0: Yes, Bugsy Malone just escaped from prison 5 hours ago, about 3 a.m. Check with headquarters and tell Lieutenant Connolly I want a detail of 5 men.
1: Yes, sir. 5 men. Where do you want them assigned?

0: District Attorney Ryan. Yes? What? When? I see. Tell the warden I'll see him as soon as I can. Oh, Eddie?
1: Yeah?
0: Warden Campbell is on his way here.
1: Warden Campbell?
0: Yes, Bugsy Malone just escaped from prison 5 hours ago, about 3 in the morning. Check with headquarters and tell Lieutenant Connolly I want a deep...

0: Check with headquarters and tell Lieutenant Connolly I want a detail of 5 men.
1: Yes, sir. 5 men. Where do you want them assigned?
0: Well, tell Sergeant Gregg to put a man at every entrance to the building. No one is to be admitted without appointment. Call me if there are any questions.
1: You're being pretty careful, Chief.
0: Yes, I know. Maybe I'm flattering myself, Eddie. He's probably forgotten all about me by now.
1: Malone?
0: Yeah. Let's see, it's more than 10 years since I last saw him. I had your job then, and Bugsy Malone almost lost it for me. Oh, I guess you don't remember.
1: I think I remember the headlines. He had a protection racket or something?
0: Yes, and we never could pin him down. He's the cleverest criminal I ever tackled. We never would have nailed him except for one bad mistake.
1: Oh? What was that?
0: He figured he could beat any kind of a rap, even murder. It finally got so he didn't stop at breaking windows and tossing acid when his customers refused to pay up.
1: I see.
0: But before we were through, we had him on 5 first-degree counts.
1: Huh.
0: A sixth-grade schoolboy could have pulled a death sentence out of the average jury. That's what almost lost me my job.
1: What?
0: I sold out, you see.
1: You did what?
0: There was nothing else to do. Malone had this whole town terrified, including the jury. So I sold out for manslaughter. 15 years. He's tried to escape twice, and that got him 10 more.
1: A guy like that ought to know better.
0: I don't know. Looks like he made it this time, just as he promised.
1: He promised?
0: Eddie, I didn't get those guards over here to play pinochle. No, Malone's too well known to hide out very long. He knows it. He's just hoping it's long enough.
1: Long enough for what, Chief?
0: Long enough to keep his promise to put a bullet through my head.
2: 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Now, before the story continues, here are 2 timely tips for making your ration gasoline go farther. When you start your car these cold mornings, don't race the motor. Even though your car is standing still, a racing motor burns up as much gasoline as a car traveling 60 miles an hour. And secondly, be sure you're using the gasoline that gives you the maximum miles per gallon. Now, if you think I mean Signal gasoline, you're right, and for 2 good reasons. For years, Western drivers who have kept a careful record of their gasoline mileage have found they actually do go farther with Signal gasoline. But that's only the half of it. Although certain gasoline ingredients are now reserved for war, the ingredients which gave gasolines their flashing pickup and speed, Signal Oil Company is still producing the very finest gasoline which can be made today. And the famous Signal formula still places the emphasis on mileage. Since the only way you can get in extra miles of driving today is to get the most miles possible from every ration gallon, you really owe it to yourself to give Signal gasoline a trial. Invest your next ration coupons with your neighborhood Signal dealer and see if you don't agree with thousands of Western drivers who say you do go farther with Signal gasoline. And now, back to the Whistler.

So, Bugsy Malone is back in circulation again, after 10 long years in prison. It looks like a clean break, too clean almost, as if it were tailor-made by someone on the outside. There are still no leads the next night at 10 o'clock, when Eddie finally says goodnight to the DA and starts home. Just for a change, he takes the long way, a lonely road leading through the hills above the city.

0: Where's the dough?
1: Here. You can count it later. This goes with it.
0: A rifle?
1: Yeah. With a telescopic sight.
0: I don't get it. What do I want?
1: You're still interested in Mr. Ryan, aren't you?
0: What's that got to do
1: Listen.
0: With...
1: Listen. He lives in Shelton.
0: Now, don't give me that. I know where he lives.
1: Mm-hmm. So you're planning to walk into the Sterling Hotel and introduce yourself to the dozen or so cops in front of his apartment?
0: Well, I don't know.
1: He has a house in Shelton, about 50 miles south of town. He's going there this weekend, on Friday night. And no one knows it except me. Here's the address. It's on a hill, sort of an estate, with a wall around it and a gate on the drive. He'll get there about 9 and stop at the gate. There are 2 big lights on either side of the gate.
0: I still don't get the rifle.
1: There's a hill right opposite the gate with trees on it. With that silencer and the scope, you can't miss.
0: Oh.
1: There's just one thing, Bugsy. You know the chance you're taking? Every cop in the state will be on your tail inside of an hour.
0: It's still better than a pen.
1: All you wanted was a chance. Now, if you slip up...
0: Yeah, I know. It's strictly my own idea.
1: You got rid of the keys?
0: Yeah.
1: Okay. It's your baby from here on. We won't see each other again. Unless.
0: Unless what?
1: Unless you get caught. And if you do, Bugsy, I'm going to hang you.
2: That's right, Eddie. Sometimes you have to make the breaks yourself. The DA's done a good job. Been in there pitching for 10 years now. Good for perhaps 10 more. And that's too long for you, isn't it? Too long when you begin to feel that old itch again. That urge to climb up there where the real money is. And there's plenty up there for a smart DA. One smart enough to inherit the job, for instance. You can see it now. Ryan's car pulling out of the darkness into the circle of light at the gate. He gets out. Fumbles with the lock for a second, right under the light like a duck on a pond. The faint whine of a bullet. And you're the district attorney. Yes, Saturday morning the headlines will scream. They'll swear you in and you'll promise the suckers you won't rest until the assassin sits in the death cell. As a curtain raiser, it'll be made to order, won't it? You've tried not to think of it during the week. But now that Friday, the day of days, has arrived, your mind wanders in spite of yourself.
3: You had to get out of cell block 7 first, and there was no other way. Now, assuming it was an inside job to go... Eddie.
1: Huh? I'm sorry, Chief.
3: Have you something on your mind?
1: No. Please, go on. You were saying you talked to Campbell at the prison.
3: Yes. It was an inside job, and I don't mean inside the prison.
1: What?
3: The key to his whole plan was his escape from cell block 7. You remember the Myers case several months ago?
1: Yes, Chief.
3: There were some keys presented in evidence. The same keys, oddly enough, that Malone used in his escape.
1: Well, what do you mean those keys were returned?
3: Someone could have had them duplicated. Someone on the police force, perhaps, or even someone in this office.
1: Oh, but why?
3: I don't know, but I intend to find out. The police can take care of Malone as far as I'm concerned. I'm vastly more interested in the man who had those keys made.
1: Well, it's still a theory, of course. Far more likely some guard at the prison.
3: Yeah, maybe. Oh, by the way, Eddie, we're leaving at 7 tonight.
1: We? What do you mean?
3: No, don't get the wrong idea, Mr. Vincent. I'm not afraid. It just takes 2 to open my gate.
1: Gate? What?
3: Yeah, that's a fact. It's on the blink. You see, it has a bar you have to lift.
1: You're kidding.
3: Yes, maybe I am, but that's true about the gate. Seriously, Eddie, I want you with me in case something breaks over the weekend.
1: But, you see, I've already arranged for one of the men.
3: I'm sorry, Eddie. You'll have to cancel whatever plans you had.
1: Well, I can't, Chief.
3: Say, what's the matter with you?
1: I really don't know.
3: Very well, and we leave at 7. Well, I'm expecting an important call from Lieutenant Connolly. If he calls, tell him I'll be back late this afternoon.
1: I'll tell Miss Quinn. Think I'll go out for a little lunch.
3: Yeah, good idea. You look like you need it.
2: But Eddie isn't thinking about lunch as he walks down the street, unconscious of the milling crowd. No, his mind is on other things. It's funny, isn't it, how you can spend 6 months building a beautiful house of cards, only to have them fall flat in a split second. That gate, of a million gates in the world, that had to be the one it took two to open. What's the matter, Eddie? You still might pull it off if Bugsy hits the right one, and if that locksmith detail doesn't happen to hit the little man on Shannon Street who did it for you. No, you've got to stop it. Find Bugsy and... But where? He's gone. You said goodbye to him for good. It's too late. Got to be another... Wait a minute. What about the car? That's it. Ryan's car, up in the public garage.
4: Hello, George.
5: Hello, Mr. Vincent.
4: How's the garage business?
5: Oh, okay.
4: Is the DA's car in?
5: Sure, second car down.
2: There you are, Eddie. No one around. Take off the gas cap. Take out that pound of sugar you bought at the grocery store. Now the sugar goes in the gas tank. It'll take about 10 blocks for that sugar to hit the carburetor. And at 7:30 in the evening, it ought to be easy to persuade the DA to wait until Saturday. Let Bugsy sit on the hill all night. He's got $500 in his freedom, hasn't he?
3: Lieutenant Connolly called yet?
4: No, not a word, Chief.
3: What time is it?
4: 6.
3: Well, I'll have to call him from down there. Come on, let's go.
4: Oh, you may as well wait here, Chief. I'll go and pick up the car.
3: My car's been in the shop for the last couple of days. Had to borrow one from the department. It's right outside. Come on, let's go.
2: You should have known it wouldn't work, Eddie. It was too simple. Too many ways out of it. Something must be wrong with your head. No one in his right mind would have depended on a kid scheme like that. At least he's letting you drive. Something, anyway. You're 10 miles south now. Coming into Bellevue. 40 miles to go. That's about an hour, Eddie. 1 hour to think of something. But you can't think. Your heart is thumping like a trip hammer. Your Adam's apple is a ball of sandpaper. You're way ahead of schedule. 9 o'clock, you told him. Maybe you could hurry. Cover the 40 miles in less than an hour. Arrive at 8 instead of 9. No, no. That wouldn't work either. Bugsy didn't operate that way. He's probably been there since this afternoon, sitting on the hill with a rifle across his knees, waiting. Here's Bellevue. You've still got a chance. Take it easy, Eddie. Be calm. Think.
4: This is Bellevue, Chief.
3: Yes, I see.
4: I'm a little hungry.
3: Why not wait till we get home?
4: There's a nice little steak place down here, and we're ahead of time. Suppose I buy us a dinner.
3: Well, I did want to get down there early.
4: Oh, come on. Forget you're the DA for once.
3: Okay, but I'm going to stick you for the best steak in the house.
4: There you are, Mr. Ryan. I'll be back in just a second. Order me the next best steak in the house, will you?
3: All right, Eddie.
2: You have a better idea now. Thinking a little more clearly. Still have plenty of time. First, over to the drugstore across the street. Yes, there's a phone booth. Now the book. Ah, there it is. Hamilton Steakhouse. Get the phone number.
4: Hello? Hello, headquarters? Give me Lieutenant Connolly. Not there. Okay, Lieutenant McCrae, then. Hello, McCrae. This is Eddie Vincent. I'm having dinner with the DA in Bellevue. It's a place called Hamilton Steakhouse. The phone is Washington 15401. Yeah, thought I'd let you know. Okay, got it? Yeah, we'll be here for a half hour at least. Right.
2: Now, wait a couple of minutes, Eddie. Let it settle. That's it. Plenty of time. Okay, now.
6: Hello, headquarters. Listen, I've got a hot lead on Bugsy Malone. Tell the district attorney I'll meet him at his office in an hour. He's gone. Well, that's too bad. No, no one else will do. Never mind. You'll find out who this is soon enough. Oh, you know where the DA is. That's better. Make it 8 o'clock.
3: Took your time. Your steak's getting cold.
4: Oh, well, I'd better check with headquarters. Nothing doing yet.
3: Smart boy. Did you leave the number?
4: Yep.
3: You know, Eddie, I wouldn't be surprised to see you district attorney someday.
2: You're hoping that desk sergeant was as dumb as he usually is. It might be embarrassing if they traced that call. But it's 5 minutes now. 10 minutes. 15. What happened to them? Where's the call? He's finishing his pie now. There isn't much more time.
3: Well, I feel better, Eddie. Come on. You can finish that cigarette in the car.
4: Oh, what about another cup of coffee?
3: Oh, we'll have some when we get there. Oh, waitress.
7: Yes, sir.
3: How much do we owe?
7: That'll be, $3.85.
4: No, no. This is mine, Chief.
3: Thanks. Now you only owe me 6 lunches. Okay, let's get out of here. Oh, by the way, Eddie,
4: yeah.
3: I meant to ask you. Why did you make that phone call across the street?
4: Oh,
7: we all do, sir.
3: Huh?
7: Our phone's been out of order all day.

0: Okay. You can stop now.
1: Huh. Hello, Bugsy.
0: You're right on time.
1: Yeah. Where are you staying?
0: Never mind.
1: Okay. You didn't slip up anywhere?
0: No. How could I miss with them keys?
1: You couldn't have been followed.
0: What's the matter? Nervous?
1: I don't do this every night.

0: Quarter past eight, Eddie. 20 miles to go. And 2 strikes against you. There's only one thing left to do.
1: Well, snap it up a little, Eddie. You can do better than 30 miles an hour, even in this hack.
2: Okay.
1: You know, I still think I was right on that key business. We found a little joint on Shannon Street.
2: Huh?
1: Yeah, I'm almost sure he was the one. Been mixed up with a lot of suspicious characters.
2: Did you find anything?
1: It's a trouble. The old boy died last month. The warden still swears the guards are all okay.
2: Naturally. What else can he do?
1: Yes, I know. Monday, I'm going to make a thorough check on every man who had access to that evidence.
2: It's a good idea. Oh!
1: What's the matter?
2: My stomach.
1: Hey, look out. Look out. You're going off the road. Give me that wheel.
2: Chief. Chief, are you all right?
1: Just my knee.
2: I must have got a cramp or something.
1: Hey, help me, will you?
2: Yeah, sure. Gee, I'd better get you back to the city.
1: I know, I'm okay.
2: Here, take it easy. Yeah. Right. Hold on there. That's right.
1: Thanks.
2: There you are.
1: It's okay now. Be stiff in a minute, though. What about you?
2: Huh? Oh, I don't know. Something seemed to grab me all of a sudden in my stomach.
1: How about the car?
2: Oh. It's not bad. I'll have it pulled out tomorrow.
3: What's going on down there?
1: Car off the road.
3: Anybody hurt?
1: No. Hey, I don't suppose you have anything for pulling us out of this ditch.
3: Sure. Got a chain right here in back.
1: Can you beat that for luck?
2: But you don't suppose we can drive it?
1: Why not? The car's... It's just eased over on the side.
2: Yeah, but what about your knee?
1: I'll take a hot bath when we get there. I can't get over our luck. A guy with chains. That would happen 1 time in 1,000.
2: Yeah. 1 in 1,000.
0: Three strikes. You're out, Eddie. On the home stretch now. Winding up the narrow road toward the gate. Toward the day of judgment. The pearly gate of Valhalla. That's a laugh, isn't it? Maybe St. Peter will be there to give you a hand when you step into that circle of light.
1: Okay, you can stop here. Come on. I'll show you how the Ryan Gate operates. What's the matter? You're as white as a sheet.
2: I don't know. I guess it's my stomach.
1: Oh, I'll fix you up when we get inside.
2: No, I can't move.
1: Come on, snap out of it, Vincent. You're acting like a baby.
2: Why not?
1: Here, come on, I'll give you a hand.
2: Thanks.
1: There you are. Now, I'll go over behind that pillar and raise the bar. You go up there and pull the pin when I say so.
2: No.
1: Shut up. I'm going to slug you in a minute if you don't get hold of yourself. Now, pull that pin when I tell you.
0: 13 steps to the gate latch, Eddie. Not even a chaplain to see you off. But Bugsy sees you now in the telescope sight. He's just the right distance to aim, but not quite close enough to recognize you. A good shot, too. Probably has a nice, solid rest for that rifle, with the center of the gate right where the telescope sight lines cross. Here we are, Eddie. He's squeezing the trigger slowly now. 1 second more...

0: that's not all of tonight's story. The Whistler will return in just a moment with a strange ending of tonight's tale. Meantime, a word on that driving bugaboo you hear so much about, carbon. Just what is carbon? What causes it? And how does it affect your motor's performance? Well, so does carbon, soft carbon. Coal is another form of carbon, hard carbon. There's not a motor oil made that doesn't form some kind of carbon. But here's the important point. Many motor oils form hard carbon, the kind that causes knocking, overheating, loss of efficiency, and lowered gas mileage. That's why the new solvent refining method used in making pure paraffin-based Signal 4-Star motor oil is acclaimed one of today's greatest advances in motor lubrication. You see, because of solvent refining, Signal 4-Star motor oil actually forms less carbon, far less by actual test than many leading brands. And because it's soft, soot-like carbon, it tends to blow out with exhaust gases, keeping your motor cleaner, running better. Today, when gas is rationed and motors have to last through the duration, this extra efficiency you get from a clean motor is more important to you than ever. More reason than ever for making your next oil change a change for the better. A change to solvent-refined Signal 4-Star motor oil. And now, back to the Whistler.
1: Yes, Eddie Vincent knew the cards were stacked against him, that he didn't have a chance. The gate that took two to open, the borrowed car, the telephone out of order as if someone did it on purpose, the desperate lunge into the ditch, only to have a car happen by just in time to keep him moving inexorably toward his appointment at the gate. No, Eddie didn't have a chance, and he knew it as he walked toward the gate latch, into the circle of light, and into Bugsy's sights. He was waiting for it, his mind frozen into a stupor, his legs moving like those of a mechanical robot. The sharp report, a blinding flash of light across his consciousness, a cold hand on his heart. That was all. District Attorney Ryan is still behind the stone pillar, working at the gate lever when...
2: That you, Mr. Ryan?
3: Connolly, what are you doing here?
2: Say, did you hear my tire blow out?
3: Scared me to death. What's the matter?
2: That's Bugsy Malone.
3: What?
2: We cornered him this afternoon. I've been trying to get you since 8 o'clock.
3: Well, where is he?
2: In the morgue. He reached for a gun.
3: Good.
2: Hey. Hey, what's the matter with him?
3: Who?
2: Him.
3: Good Lord, Eddie. Eddie. Eddie!
2: Passed out, huh?
3: Passed out nothing. He's dead. He was sick.
2: Did he hit his head or something?
3: No, I don't know what happened. Must have been a heart attack. There isn't a mark on him.

Next Monday at 9 o'clock, the Whistler will bring you another strange tale. The curious story of Death Marks the Double Cross. 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

0: Come in. Welcome. I'm E.G. Marshall. What is your pleasure this time? How about a little murder with mystic overtones? Not to mention a most unusual motive. Why do men kill? In the ordinary way, for money, for power, for women. And then we have those who kill for revenge, or out of jealousy, or because they are consumed with hatred, or driven insane by emotion. Moving along, we even have those idealistic spirits who will kill you for your own good, because you are too obstinate to accept their religion or their way of life, which they insist is better than yours. With all of these, we are more or less familiar. But did you ever hear of a man who was killed because the murderer wanted his talent? You're about to.
1: Don't kill me!
2: I'm sorry, Fred. I really don't want to.
1: I have money! Take my money!
2: I don't want your money.
1: I'll resign! You can have my job. You can have a great career.
2: I said I was sorry.
1: I'll give you everything I own.
2: It's not enough.
1: It's not enough. But I'm rich.
2: It's not enough.
1: Well, what do you want?
2: I want everything you are. Everything you are.
0: Our mystery drama, A Death of Kings, was written especially for the Mystery Theater by Sam Dan and stars Mercedes McCambridge.

0: name is Frederick Sparling, and you'd never notice him in the crowd. He's not much to look at, middle-aged, stoop-shouldered, nearsighted. He spends his days in a science laboratory at one of our great state universities, teaching serious, younger versions of himself, men and women who in 20 years will become what he is now. Of the estimated 3 billion people who inhabit this planet, less than 1,000 would possess even a glimmer of an understanding of what he's talking about. It's an almost metaphysical mixture of physics, chemistry, mathematics, and biology. Well, that's how he spends his days, lecturing. However, he spends his nights listening to a lecture, and it's usually a variation on the same theme.
1: Well, the suspense is over. Not that there ever was any. We knew all along Clontarf would be made head of the department.
2: Well, Emma, after all...
1: After all what? The second time in 12 years you've been passed over. But that's you, good old patient, plodding Frederick Sparling. Nobody ever has to worry about fearful Freddy. He won't get mad. He won't quit. Go ahead. Use him. Abuse him.
2: Now, my dear, I'm not aware that I've been used or abused. Indeed, in the department, everyone is the soul of courtesy.
1: To promote Clontarf, who doesn't have half your seniority.
2: Emma, dear, seniority isn't everything.
1: Oh, no?
2: No, of course not.
1: Well, then, this must be something new. I see. In the early days, you said you were passed over because you had no seniority. And now that you have more than anybody else, suddenly seniority doesn't matter.
2: Am I... complicated.
1: No, it isn't. It's very simple.
2: You know as well as I do that to be the department head, you have to be a full professor.
1: Oh, let's not start rubbing salt in that wound.
2: Yes, but Emma, you...
1: The most brilliant man in the field, and you're only an associate professor.
2: Emma, we go through this again and again, and really, you know why I'm not a full professor.
1: Well, maybe you're satisfied being pushed around.
2: This sudden furious outbursts have been known to create such serious imbalance.
1: Well, I'm right. You know I'm right. It's pure and plain and simple justice.
2: Chemically, you risk death from oxygen deprivation.
1: Oh, I'll die. And it's going to be the perfect crime. Because you'll kill me. But who could prove it? What's the district attorney going to say? Your Honor, he worried her to death. He got her so mad.
2: There is a logical, reasonable explanation why I cannot be head of the department.
1: Well, I don't want to hear it.
2: I can't be head of the department unless I'm a full professor, and I won't be appointed full professor because, well, I haven't published anything.
1: And why not?
2: Because...
1: Why not? Look at the tripe those other men write.
2: Precisely. And I won't publish unless it's something meaningful.
1: Meaningful? Why, the work you're doing...
2: I refuse to publish to set forth certain...
1: Why? Why?
2: I'll tell you why. I've been conducting experiments that I would never say this except in the privacy of my own home and to my own wife. I realize how this might sound to strangers. But I am now at a point where I have gone beyond the limits of present scientific knowledge. Well, aren't you going to say anything?
1: What do you want me to say?
2: I know how that sounds. As if I'm insane. How can any man presume to say that he knows more than...
1: If it's true, why shouldn't he say it? Is it true?
2: Yes. Yes, I'm afraid it's true.
1: You're afraid? Why are you afraid?
2: Because no man should know what I know.
1: But you do know it. And that's why you should publish.
2: No. No, never. I'm afraid that if I publish what I know now, it could very well mean the end of the world.
1: I don't care.
2: What do you say?
1: Oh, you scientists. You always talk like that. It's so ridiculous. The world goes on.
2: Yes, but this is
1: a... You're afraid you can destroy the world. Don't let that stop you. What good is the world to me? Or to you? The way things are now. You're becoming the laughing stock of the college, and I'm becoming a dowdy old hag. And I'm not even 40.
2: Oh, now, my dear.
1: Now, my dear, what? You're the world's most brilliant scientist.
2: Well, I wouldn't say
1: that. Well,
2: I'd
1: say it. You should have recognition. You should be internationally famous.
2: Well, there are people who know about me.
1: Well, what about me? I want some fun in my life. Some excitement. I want to stop squeezing dollars and hoarding pennies. I want to meet interesting and important people. I want you to start publishing.
2: Is it possible that you don't understand? I told you, if I were to publish my findings, it could very well mean the end of the world.
1: Who cares? As long as you get credit for it. What? What's this? Who's calling us? I mean, it isn't as if we were somebody.
2: Now, Emma, we are important. Everyone thinks highly of us.
1: Are you kidding? Well, aren't you even curious?
2: About what?
1: About who's at the door.
2: Oh, yes, I know who's at the door.
1: You do?
2: It's Alex.
1: Alex?
2: Alexander Thornhill.
1: I never heard of him.
2: He's one of my students. One of my graduate students. Brilliant fellow, but
1: Yes?
2: Well, he's having some financial difficulties, so I told him he could, stay here for a while.
1: You what?
2: Well, we do have a spare room.
1: Well, you just tell him.
2: But he has no place to stay.
1: What am I running here? A hotel?
2: He'll have to leave college. A brilliant mind will be lost to science.
1: Science has too many brilliant minds now. You just tell him you made a mistake.
2: Emma, you...
1: Go ahead, make me the villain. Just tell him that your wife disapproves.
2: But Emma, this young man must have a place.
1: You won't tell him. All right, I'll tell him. I'm coming. Wear out the bell. Look here. I'm Mrs. Farling, and I want to tell you that it's...
0: Good evening. I'm so happy to meet you.
1: It's a pleasure.
0: I thought Dr. Farling had told me all about you, but I see now he's really told me nothing.
2: Is that Alex Thornhill, Emma?
0: Yes, it's Alex, Professor.
2: Well, won't you come in?
0: Oh, thank you. Thank you so much.
2: Emma? Miss Alex Thornhill. Alex? My wife?
0: How do you do?
2: Have you, had your supper?
0: Frankly, no.
2: Emma, we should have quite a bit of the roast left. Why don't you fix a bite for Alex while I sit in the spare room? Well, Alex, I thought you were bringing all of your things.
0: I did. Everything I own in the world.
1: In that little sack?
2: Well, let me get your room ready, and meanwhile, you two can get acquainted. Excuse me?
0: Yes. He didn't ask you.
1: What do you mean?
0: Oh, well, I can tell you're not overjoyed to have me stay here.
1: Well, why do you say that?
0: Are you sure I won't be in the way?
1: Why would you be in the way?
0: Oh, I had the feeling.
1: No, actually, we have a big house here, and we should share it with, well, you must be hungry. I'm sorry, because I don't think you'll enjoy dinner.
0: Oh, why not?
1: Well, the professor has all kinds of quirky diet things. He has a peculiar nervous system. He can't have salt or spices or anything that's good.
0: So oh.
1: We have a pretty tasteless cuisine around here. And besides, I'm a terrible cook.
0: I admire women who can't cook.
1: You do? Sure.
0: Shows they've been putting their time to better use.
1: I have the feeling that I've been standing in a peat bog for the past 15 years. Oh, why did I say that?
0: Probably because it's true.
1: Well, of course, it's true, but that's no reason to blurt it out to a perfect stranger.
0: Am I really a stranger?
1: I don't know what's the matter with me. I met you just a couple of minutes ago, and here I am just about ready to tell you the story of my life.
0: Oh, I'd love to hear it.
1: You probably know it. Dating, aging wife of an obscure professor. Well, forget it. Do you take coffee or tea?
0: May I call you Emma?
1: If you can stand it.
0: Emma happens to be my favorite name.
1: How could Emma be anybody's favorite name? It has such a school teacher, maiden aunt sort of ring to it.
0: Oh, no. Emma was the name of my favorite English queen.
1: Emma?
0: Yes. Forget Elizabeth and Victoria. Emma was the most spectacular of them all. Oh, what a woman. Wife to two kings, mother of two kings, seductive, brilliant, wanton. Emma, the last great Saxon queen of England. And you remind me of Emma.
1: Honey, you speak as if she were a friend of yours.
0: There are times when I actually feel close to her. Now, for instance, do you suppose that you could be the reincarnation of Emma?
1: Oh, that's impossible.
0: Why? Every one of us is the reincarnation of someone else.
1: Well, that's ridiculous. You can't be serious.
0: I'm always serious.
1: Well, don't let Fred hear you talk like that.
0: Why not? What do you think the good Professor Sparling is really talking about in his advanced seminar? Reincarnation.
1: You can't be serious. Fred, a believer in reincarnation?
0: Oh, he wouldn't call it that. He hides it behind formulae and equations, but it's a form of reincarnation.
1: Oh, I don't believe it.
0: And his purposeful reincarnation, instead of the hit and miss haphazard thing that exists in nature.
1: And I could be the reincarnation of Queen Emma.
0: Oh, yes.
1: How would you know?
0: Come here.
1: No, don't. Because...
0: Yes, because...
1: Because he might come downstairs in a minute.
0: Really?
1: Listen, I love my husband.
0: Oh.
1: And besides, I hardly even know you.
0: You know me. You knew me. Think back.
1: No, I don't believe a word of what you're saying.
0: I need you, Emma. I always need you.
1: What are you talking about?
0: I wasted you last time. I didn't realize what you could do for me.
1: You must be crazy. Are you listening to what you're saying?
0: That was 1,000 years ago. I was ignorant. I was arrogant. I wanted to own the world, but I didn't know how.
1: Then what do you want with me? You're hardly more than a boy.
0: I'm older than I look.
1: Oh, please.
0: And you're not as old as you look.
1: Thank you.
0: But I have a secret magic formula that can make you look younger, years younger.
1: What's that?
0: Just come here.
1: But I...
0: You don't have to talk.
1: Alex...
0: Now, look at yourself. Look in the mirror. Look at your eyes, your face.
1: If Fred finds out, it'll kill him.
0: I know, my darling, but it's necessary for him to die in any event.
1: Die? Fred has to die? Why? Why does he have to die?
0: Because we shall be compelled to kill him.
1: He has to kill Fred?
0: Yes, my dearest Emma, but, you know.
2: Well, I see you two are getting along famously. Well, your room is ready for you, Alex.
0: Thank you.
2: You know, Emma, darling, I was sure you'd approve of Alex. I was convinced you'd like him.
0: The amenities, the niceties. The small talk that makes up so much of the ritual of our lives. I was sure you'd approve of him. I was convinced you'd like Alex. If the good professor only knew how much Emma approved of and liked Alex. You may find out when I come back shortly with Act Two. I suppose it's the story of the world. True genius is often overlooked and must labor in obscurity while sham and fraud receive the rewards of the genuine article. However, as they say, virtue is its own reward, And it's usually enough for the truly virtuous. For Professor Frederick Sparling, enough is as good as a feast. He has his work, he has his wife, he has his home, and he even has his disciple. Can the true man of learning ask for more?
3: Pity me, my lady.
1: What has pity to do with the line of succession?
3: Please, my lady, please.
1: Out. Sword. Kill him.
3: No.
1: Kill him. Kill him.
2: Emma. Emma. My dear. Wake up.
4: You. What do you want?
2: Wake up.
4: What do you want? What's the matter?
2: You were having a nightmare.
4: I was. Oh, yes, I was. Oh, it was so real.
2: I know.
4: You know.
2: Until you became disturbed, it was... Oh, it must have been a splendid dream. I could hear what you were saying.
4: What? What was I saying?
2: You seem to be a famous namesake of yours. Emma of Normandy, who married first King Ethelred and then King Canute.
4: Yes. Yes, that was the dream.
2: Well, now, what could possibly cause you to have such a dream?
4: Fred, how long is Alex going to stay with us?
2: I don't know. Why?
4: Because I don't think it's a good idea.
2: I thought you liked Alex.
4: I do.
2: A young person about the house seems to make things more cheerful.
4: Young person? It isn't as if we were ready for our social security.
2: Well, we're matured, settled.
4: Fred, how long do you want him to stay?
2: Well, he practically pays his way. He makes himself useful about the house. He fixes things.
4: Fred, please. I would rather that he left us.
2: Why? What objection can you make against it?
4: Alex, I don't think coming to a place like this is such a good idea.
0: Why not?
4: Well, really, we shouldn't be seen together.
0: Who's going to see us? When is the last time you went out there?
4: I don't remember.
0: When is the last time you had any fun?
4: I can't remember. Alex, I want to tell you something.
0: Do you want me to leave the house?
4: How did you know?
0: Because you're being Emma. Queen Emma.
4: Oh, please, Alex.
0: Don't you see how your life runs parallel? She was also married to a Fred Sparling, except his name was Ethelred. Ethelred the Un...
4: Oh, that's nonsense.
0: Why?
4: Well, how can it be anything else?
0: His world fell apart, but not hers. She knew what to do. She prepared for the future. And so when her husband died, providentially, they say she may have had a hand in it.
4: Why are we talking about this?
0: Is it painful? People don't die.
4: Oh, now I know you're crazy.
0: The outer shell, the hull, the husk, that wears out. But what's inside can never be destroyed.
4: Please, please take me home.
0: The genius of a Da Vinci, a Beethoven, the evil of a de Medici, what happens to it? It goes on living. It finds itself another shell, another husk, another covering, another temporary shelter.
4: Well, you can't prove that.
0: Do I have to? Doesn't it make sense? You could have been Emma. Emma of Normandy.
4: I am not the kind of woman who leaves her husband.
0: Even if you're unhappy.
4: I'm more than just unhappy. I'm frustrated and I'm bitter and I... Oh, what's the difference? I made a vow.
0: So did Emma of Normandy.
4: If I hear one more word about Emma of Normandy, I'll walk out of this place.
0: All I'm asking
4: you... Just look around you. Look at all these really attractive girls. Some of them are half my age. Look at how they're looking at you so boldly and invitingly. Why do you want me?
0: Oh, I know your problem. You're afraid this is just a lark for me. And when it's over, I'll walk out on you.
4: Well, won't you?
0: No. I couldn't, because after Fred is gone, I'll need you more than ever.
4: Why do you keep saying, after he's gone?
0: Because

0: King Ethelred, I demand the surrender of the castle and the abdication of the throne!
1: Well, give him your answer. Hurl down heavy boulders. Pour boiling pitch from the battlement.
2: Emma, be silent.
1: I will not be silent while this bloodthirsty Viking pirate...
2: Emma,
1: that's what he is. That's all he is. He will not take away my kingdom.
2: You forget. I am the king.
1: Then act like a king.
2: What am I to do?
1: You? Mount your horse. Lead your troops through the gate in counterattack. Be the king. Attack.
2: Yes.
1: What?
2: I shall have to consult with my counselor.
1: And meanwhile, we shall lose the kingdom.
2: No. We shall consult and discuss. And hold a parley.
0: What is your answer, Saxon King?
1: Let your sword answer him. Let your sword find his heart's blood.
2: Emma, I must listen to my counselor.
1: Your counselors, ignorant, half-witted, traitorous.
2: Now, Emma, really, you have said too much.
0: What is your answer? We shall storm the gate

0: But, my dear Emma, one simply does not make a sharp 180-degree turn and just change the direction of one's life.
1: Well, one does, if one's life depends on it.
0: Emma, my dear, I think you've put some salt into the soup.
2: Oh, Fred, we have to break out of here. This house...
0: But this house is our home. It's our castle.
2: Don't take castle.
0: But we simply cannot pick up and leave.
2: Why not?
0: Well, for one thing, I would have to consult with some people.
2: Consult? Why? Whose business is it but ours? And I want you to stop teaching.
0: Stop teaching? How could I do that?
2: It's very simple. Just resign. I'll type a letter for you.
0: And what would I do to earn a living?
2: You could write.
0: About what?
2: About the things you know. Things no one else does.
0: Those are dangerous things.
2: Good. And the whole world will want to read them.
0: What I know, in the hands of an unscrupulous man could... Well, he could own the world.
2: How?
0: He could simply say, obey me, or you will cease to exist.
2: Then why don't you say it?
1: Because I can't.
2: Why can't you?
1: Because... Oh, I can't even explain it.
2: Try.
1: No, don't you see? A man isn't just what he knows. What he knows is a part, a dynamic part of everything that combines to make his personality. This knowledge is only a part of me. There's the rest of me. And what I am prevents me from being ruthless.
2: Well, I can do it for you, Fred. Oh, Fred, aren't you sick of being nobody?
0: Well, I don't feel that I'm nobody.
2: Well, you're a character at the college.
0: Oh, sure, there's old Fred Farland.
2: Old? You're hardly 45. Harmless old Fred. Teaches our seminars, way up in the clouds there, all that theoretical stuff. Has no practical application.
0: Now, Emma, you're beginning to secrete adrenaline.
2: I know that, Fred.
0: Too much.
2: What do you expect? You have to secrete enough for two. Yours never flows. Your heartbeat, your pulse, your respiration. Oh, damn it, Fred. Those are the vital signs of life. Don't you ever get mad.
0: No. Well, I see no point to anger.
2: Well, maybe this will make you mad. Your star pupil, Alex.
0: Ah, brilliant lad. He's more than my star pupil. He's my disciple.
2: So much the worse. Alex, his life depends on your generosity. Without you, his education would be finished.
0: Now, please, Emma, one doesn't flaunt charity.
2: Without you, he wouldn't have a place to sleep.
0: We are commanded by a higher power than ourselves to share what we have. It's our duty to share.
2: Is it?
0: Of course.
2: Everything.
0: Yes, Emma. We must share everything we have.
2: Even our wives?
0: What? What did you say?
2: I want to know if a man is required to share his wife.
0: Darling, what does this have to do with
2: everything? Alex? From the charitable goodness of your heart, you have given Alex a place to sleep. And from the moment he crossed your threshold, he has been trying to sleep with me. Now, Fred, what do you say to that?
3: There are an infinite number of replies a man can make when his wife says what we just heard Emma say. I'll kill him. Or he could say, I'll congratulate him. He could say, well, that's gratitude. Or he could say, you must admit, my friend has excellent taste. Who knows? We all will when I return shortly with Act 3.

0: While certain primitive tribes consider women as communal property, and the greatest honor you can show a man is to accept his wife, this custom is not true of our own society. Or at least, we don't think so. Therefore, when Emma suggested to Fred that Alex was attempting to create what the French, who always have a charming name for these things, call a ménage à trois, Fred's first reaction was,
1: Emma, my dear, I was aware of it.
2: You were? You knew?
1: But I'm a scientist. And what, after all, is science but observation? Observation and deduction.
2: And you can just sit there and eat your soup.
1: Why not? Delicious soup.
2: Alex is trying to get me to betray you.
1: That's a charming old-fashioned term.
2: Oh, I can't believe we're having this conversation.
1: Why?
2: Because you're incredible.
1: Would you feel better if I commanded Alex to leave the house?
2: Then you should do something.
1: No. You should do something.
2: Me?
1: You should either discourage him or...
2: Or?
1: What? Well, my dear, you lead him on.
2: That's a lie.
1: If you want him, does it matter where you have him? Here or somewhere else?
2: I want to do something about us. You keep telling me you can be the most powerful man in the world. Well, how can I be satisfied just to be a dowdy, do-nothing, stay-at-home drudge?
1: Emma, let me tell you that scientists labor in the darkness. Now and then, fate, providence, the higher power, gives us a sudden, searing flash of insight. For a brief, awful moment, the curtain is drawn and the brilliant light of knowledge is burned into the soul. Perhaps it was a joke.
2: A joke?
1: A celestial joke. To make that revelation to me. Perhaps it was known that I couldn't use it.
2: Convince me.
0: You know what a woman needs to make her beautiful? She has to be secure in the knowledge that a man loves her.
2: I always knew that Fred loved me.
0: He doesn't count. I said a man.
2: I know what you're saying. And I know what you mean. And I believe you.
0: You sure it isn't the wine talking?
2: It's me talking. Emma Sparling, formerly Emma of Normandy.
0: Ah, do you really believe you were Emma of Normandy?
2: You were the one who convinced me of it originally. But does it matter if it's true or not? I feel like Emma of Normandy.
0: Then you know what we have to do with Fred.
2: Leave him. Break out of here.
0: That's right. We can go anywhere in the world. Anywhere you say.
2: Wonderful. Now, could I ask a question? Money. What do we do for money?
0: Like the pirates of old, we will demand tribute. Pay or be destroyed.
2: Now, how can that be arranged?
0: Fred can do that for us.
2: Fred?
0: That's part of Fred that knows how to do it.
2: Fred told you.
0: I know what Fred told you. I know Fred's problem. His moral, his ethical, his personal problem. He refuses to use the knowledge that would give him one favor I seek. But I can't.
2: How? How will you get it? Is it in a formula or something like that?
0: Oh, no. No, it's nothing like that. It exists in his consciousness.
2: I don't follow.
0: It's his talent, Emma. His personality. I mean, to take those from him.
2: I'm not hearing you right.
0: Why? We can transplant a heart from one body to another. A kidney, other organs. Why not? A talent transplant.
2: A talent is...
0: Is what? It's a quality. People have it. It exists. It can be removed.
2: How do you know?
0: Fred told me. Fred showed me.
2: He showed you?
0: Yes, in the lab. On animals.
2: Oh, I don't believe it.
0: Listen. We have made vicious dogs out of calm dogs, smart dogs out of stupid dogs, and the other way around.
2: But that's unbelievable.
0: The mentality, the personality. He knows how to isolate those forces and transplant them.
2: How? By surgery? How could you ever perform an operation?
0: It's psychic surgery.
2: I don't believe it. What will happen to Fred after you...
0: He'll be dead.
2: But that's murder.
0: That's freedom. Freedom for you and me. He's a fool. He has unbelievable powers. This psychic surgery is the least of them. He could rule the world. He has scruples. I have no scruples. Now, what do you say?
2: I say, when? More coffee, darling.
1: Oh, yes, I think so. I don't understand why I should feel so drowsy. Maybe it'll wake
0: freedom for you and me. He's a fool. He has unbelievable powers. This psychic surgery is the least of them. He could rule the world. He has scruples. I have no scruples. Now, what do you say?
2: I say, when? More coffee, darling.
1: Oh, yes, I think so. I don't understand why I should feel so drowsy.

0: why I should feel so drowsy. Maybe it'll wake me up.
1: Here you are, sir.
0: I have some papers I really should go over this evening. Alex?
2: Yes, Professor?
0: We really should check the results of those experiments.
2: If you're feeling up to it.
0: Oh, yes. I'll be perfectly all right as soon as I finish this coffee and,
1: He's out.
2: Yes, but a bit too deeply. You put too much of that.
1: What should we do?
2: It's all right. He'll come around. We only need him to be semi-conscious.
1: How are you going to...
2: Hand me those needles. No. One at a time.
1: Mm.
2: All right. Now, cut away his sleeve.
1: Yes.
2: Here. All right, careful. Good. Now, swab his arm with the alcohol. And let me just plunge home the... There.
1: Alex, I'm frightened.
2: Oh, please. It's too late now. Hand me the needle on the other end of that wire.
1: Is it like a blood transfusion?
2: No. How can it be a blood transfusion? It's not a tube, it's a wire. Here, swab my arm with alcohol. Yes. And hand me the needle.
1: Be careful.
2: I know how to do this.
1: Then you told me that Fred will be dead afterwards. Won't the police...
2: Don't worry, the doctor will see only natural causes. Heart failure, shock, no way to prove murder. Now get that little box that I hid on the shelf. Quickly.
0: Emma.
1: Oh.
0: Emma.
1: He's coming too.
2: Don't worry about it. When this is over, I'll be unconscious. Do you remember what you have to do?
0: Emma.
1: He's waking up.
2: No. He's just coming around to where I want him. What do you have to do afterward?
1: I have to remove the needles and take the box, everything we used, and hide them in the attic.
2: Yes.
1: And then I call the doctor. Because both of you will be unconscious.
2: You will tell the doctor that we collapsed.
1: Yes, that's right.
2: And that's all you'll do until I become conscious again.
1: Yes. Now, how long will that take?
2: A day, 2 days.
0: Alex.
1: Oh.
0: Alex, what are you doing?
2: I think you know, Fred.
0: No, don't. No, Alex.
2: Turn up the volume, Emma.
1: What?
2: The middle knob on the box. The middle knob, that one.
1: Yes.
2: Turn it up.
0: Emma. Don't.
2: Turn it.
0: It won't do you any good, Alex. Don't kill me. Emma.
1: Alex, maybe...
2: It's too late. Too late.
0: You have done it for nothing. For nothing.
2: Higher, Emma. Higher.
1: Alex, I'm frightened.
0: Oh, for nothing. You're killing me for nothing.
2: It's working. Already, I feel something. I see something. I know something.
1: Oh, good Lord. What I see. What I know.
0: Nothing. It's for nothing.
1: You knew this. And you didn't use it. I'll ruin the world.
0: No. No.
1: Alex. Is he dead?
2: Emma. We own the world. I can make matter disintegrate before your eyes. I can make it happen just by thinking. No one can stop me. We will rule, Emma, the way we once did. But this time, forever.

0: Alice. Alice, darling. You're coming out of it. Alex, speak to me.
1: Oh, Emma. Emma.
0: Your voice is so different. It's so familiar.
1: Well, is everything all right?
0: Oh, yes, darling, yes. The doctor came after you fell unconscious.
1: Yes?
0: Yes, and I did everything you told me. I hid the apparatus, and I said that you two had just collapsed at the table. And the doctor and the police had a fine time with all that.
1: Emma.
0: But it's over now. And no one suspects. We did it, my darling. We did it. And now, let's live.
1: Emma.
0: Here, I brought you a cup of coffee.
1: Oh.
0: Come on, drink it. You'll feel better. And then I'll prepare you some dinner.
1: Thank you, dear.

0: You asked? Oh.
1: What is it?
0: Oh, sugar. You put sugar in this. You know I can't tolerate sugar.
1: Alex.
0: I mean, how many years have you cooked for me, dear? No sugar, no spices. I have a very delicate metabolism.
1: Alex, what are you saying?
0: Oh, I must get up. I must get to the laboratory.
1: No. No, we're leaving. We're going to be rich.
0: What are you saying, my dear? Whatever gave you such...
1: You're not Alex.
0: Well, of course I'm Alex.
1: But you're talking like Fred.
0: Well, I must talk like Fred and then think like Fred and act like Fred.
1: What you said, if you transplanted his talent...
0: Well, yes, I have his talent, but I also have his personality. You see, I am Fred.
1: Oh, no. No.
0: We'll be happy here, ever very happy with our work, our home. What more could we ask, Emma?
1: Call yourself a king. A king?
0: What are you saying?
1: You are a fool and a coward.
0: Emma.
1: I never want to see you again. I'm going to him. Let go of me.
0: No, Emma, no. I must take you to a doctor.
1: I want the pirate. The Viking pirate. We could rule the world.
0: Yes, dear, I understand. Now, I'll take you to the doctor and you'll feel better.
1: Help me find my Viking pirate.
0: Yes, dear.
1: Of course I'll help you.
2: She started out 1,000 years ago as Emma of Normandy. That was the first time she married Ethelred the Unready, and left him for the Viking Canute. And she's been leaving him ever since. But this time, for the first time, she has both of them in the same body. Where can she go from here? We'll have to wait a couple of 100 years to find out. You only have to wait a few moments, however, for me to return with more. A poet says, inside us all faintly echo the softest notes of a forgotten melody. Where did we once hear it? And when did we sing it? Sometimes in the absolute loneliness of the darkest night, there is a whisper. Is it a vagrant breeze? Or someone calling out, reaching out from the bottomless well of the past and saying, remember me? Once I was you. But perhaps things are best left the way they are. Perhaps there are things best not remembered. Our cast included Mercedes McCambridge, William Redfield, and Robert Dryden. The entire production was under the direction of Hyman Brown. And now, a preview of our next tale.
3: I'm sorry, son, I didn't understand. Those were the 6 words.
2: Sorry for what?
3: For remembering me.
2: I wouldn't expect it to forget immediately, of course.
3: That would be unreasonable. But as soon as possible, put me out of her mind. My life on Earth was over.
2: I'm sure she meant well, your mother.
3: After you're here a while,
4: Say hello and spin a V-disc recording your way. And it's Betty Roche singing... Trouble, trouble. Here goes.

Hello, fellas. This is Milt Hirth and the trio beaming your way on a V-desk. This is our first record date for all of you servicemen, so I hope it makes your needle vibrate. Hope you like it.

0: what a jolly folk. 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
1: DuPont presents the Cavalcade of America.

Ladies and gentlemen, the Cavalcade of America, sponsored by DuPont, maker of better things for better living through chemistry, presents Eagle's Nest, a story of Garibaldi, the great Italian liberator, written by Conrad Bertolucci and made into a radio play by Arthur Miller. Tonight, Paul Muni will portray two roles, Garibaldi, fighter for Italian freedom, and Alberto Liguori, who embodies the spirit of Garibaldi in modern Italy. DuPont presents Paul Muni on The Cavalcade of America.

0: That is Garibaldi's song. It is not heard in Italy today. We hope it will be heard again soon. We wish these words could be heard there tonight, because I have a letter in my hand, written by Garibaldi to an American. It has never been published. On November 13, 1866, Garibaldi sat in Caprera and wrote this to Americans. These are his words. The sympathy which comes to me from free men, citizens of a great nation like yourselves, gives me courage for my task in the cause of liberty and progress. I regard the American people as the sole arbiter of questions of humanity amid the universal thraldom of the soul and the intellect. Please express these, my sentiments, to your countrymen, and believe me, yours for life, Giuseppe Garibaldi. So you see, America has a right to speak to Italy. Garibaldi bequeathed to us that privilege. Tonight, the voice of Garibaldi speaks to lovers of liberty everywhere. No Nazi government will tell this story, but we will tell it. Listen. Listen, for there are Italians speaking Garibaldi's words this very night.
1: Signor Marino! Marino!
2: What?
1: Wake up. I told you I was bringing a prisoner.
2: Oh, yes. I just fell asleep a moment ago. Is this the man?
1: This is the man. We caught him signaling with a flashlight to the American planes last night. The penalty for that is death. Sentence him. Stand up straight, you.
2: I cannot, Herr Colonel. At least it's very hard for me to sentence this man to death. I know him a long time. He's an old man.
1: I speak for the German army, Signor Marino. You are the mayor of this city. Sentence him.
2: Herr Colonel, leave me with him for an hour. I want to ask him something. In private, please.
1: The guards are outside the door. They carry good German guns.
2: Good guns, yes. They'll have him right away. Please. Good night.
3: Marino, the parrot spoke last night.
2: The parrot spoke? Liguori, don't lie.
3: 20 years I've called Benito Mussolini a traitor to Italy. And I swore that only when the people realized it, only then would Giuseppe Garibaldi's parrot speak again. You laughed at me. Old fool. Idiot. Last night, the parrot spoke. Not since the day Mussolini came to power had he uttered a sound. As Garibaldi told us, the old one he told, when another tyrant comes to Italy, he said, even the birds will be silent. This was his parrot. 70 years ago, he gave it to my father. Last night, I took the cage to the window like this.
2: Liguori, please, don't touch that cage.
3: And I took the cover off.
2: I don't want to hear the bird. Don't uncover it.
4: No Italian has to fear the words of Garibaldi. Or are you a German? Marino.
2: Old man, have you no flesh that can burn under a lighted cigar? No bones that can crack? How are you so brave? Let me understand.
4: I saw Giuseppe Garibaldi. Listen, Marino. Listen to a voice that reaches back 70 years. Here, I'll uncover the bird. Giuseppe's bird.
2: It never spoke. Nobody remembers it speaking.
5: Viva! Viva la Italia! Down with the tyrant!
4: From the tomb, a voice, Marino. Don't rush away. Let it cleanse your blood as it did your father's a lifetime ago. The invaders were on us then as they are now, riding our backs like horsemen. Italy was cut into parts like the carcass of some murdered saint. There was no Italy then, only Lombardy or Sicily or Savoy. But one man lived who called himself Italian, Giuseppe Garibaldi. Calling a piece of the earth Italy, naming it again with its beautiful name,
0: drawing the broken parts together like a fire draws the steel, breathing a nation into life. And they hounded him through the hills for that crime. And a night came in Piedmont nearly a century ago in a tavern there. The people sat huddled by the fire. Even in those days, the sudden opening of a door sometimes meant death. Silent? Go on with your talking, friend. I'm not a Hun from the north. Innkeeper, some wine for my wife and me.
6: I don't want any trouble, senor. I keep my place open only for local people.
0: Oh, I see. Tell me, do you serve the invaders?
6: Well, naturally, senor, but...
0: And do you serve the Imperial French?
6: Senor, they are hunting a bandit tonight, and I don't want any strangers hanging around.
7: Come, Giuseppe, leave him alone.
0: You don't want strangers. You only serve local people, and yet you pour wine for strangers. I'm an Italian, and you will serve me. Am I right, good people?
8: The innkeeper didn't mean it that way, senor. Don't get excited. They're hunting a bandit.
0: I know better than you that they're hunting a bandit.
7: Nobody has to tell us they're hunting, senor.
8: Say, who are you? What are you doing in this district?
6: Yes, what do you want here?
0: I want Italians here. Is there an Italian in this tavern? Is there an Italian here, or am I speaking to Mike?
8: You're not speaking to my senior. Don't come around here calling people Mike.
0: And answer when I ask for Italian.
8: I am answering. I am Italian. Now, what are you going to do about it?
0: That's better. You're angry. Now we have something in common. Listen to me, friend. I will tell you a strange dream of mine.
8: A dream?
0: Imagine a new country. From the Alps to Sicily, through all the ranges of mountains, over every river, bay. Imagine one flag flying. Think of it, friend. A country that builds schools instead of fortresses. A country with one name for all of it. Italy. And all around the world, that name means something tall and fine instead of something miserable and mean. There's a dream, Italian. What do you think of it?
8: Ah, it's a grand dream, senor. It's the grandest dream I ever heard.
6: That won't catch rabbits or turn into stew. Dreams cost nothing, and you can't pass them across the bread counter.
0: By the time tomorrow's sun goes up, this dream will be as real as bread.
6: This is the time when a sane man keeps indoors and shuts his mouth. When the invaders go hunting...
0: When the invaders go hunting, all rabbits should crawl into their holes.
6: I am not a rabbit.
0: And no Italian, senor innkeeper. Tonight, an Italian goes out of his house with his life in his hand and his gun in his hand. Tonight he roars back at the wind and makes the sky tremble. Tonight belongs to no man, but only to Italy.
7: Giuseppe, be careful now.
0: Open the door, innkeeper. If it is a foreigner, say you have no room.
6: I will say what I want to say.
9: Senor, God bless you. It is so cold tonight. Let me stand a bit by the fire.
6: No beggars allowed.
9: I'm afraid of the road, senor. They're covered with invaders now that the fighting has broke out.
7: Fighting? What fighting?
9: They say the people are really going after them in Foggia. Regular revolution, they say.
0: Who told you? When did it start? Tell me, old man.
9: Well, it must have started just a little while ago. I was there only 10 o'clock. Holy man. It's Garibaldi.
10: Garibaldi.
0: Garibaldi. Yes. Yes, I'm Garibaldi, and this is my wife. And if you want to save your skin, deliver me to the conqueror.
11: Grab his arms. I'll share the reward with everyone.
0: Yes, go ahead and share the reward. But the whole of it, mind you, the whole of it. Share the unutterable curse your children will lay upon you, each of you. Go to your daughters and say, I betrayed Italy. No one raises his hand. Why not? Because you know in your heart that I'm your friend.
8: Where do we go?
0: We march on Rome when morning comes. And as we move, all the people will flow like a river behind us. Will you be there when the sun comes up?
6: Horseman, he's coming in here.
12: Garibaldi here.
0: Who wants Garibaldi?
12: My name is Sears. American, senor.
9: I've come to fight with Garibaldi if I can find him before this revolution is over.
8: Italians, do you hear this? They're coming from America to help us. Dare you stand back now?
9: Are you coming, Pepe?
8: I? Yes, I'll come. Pepe and I will be there.
12: You too. Take me.
8: Come to my house. I've got 2 guns. Good. Good people. Turn your eyes toward Rome. And march.

0: Yes. How is she now? She's better, isn't she?
1: I couldn't get a doctor. Apparently scared them all out of Rome. Don't go near her. Let her sleep.
0: I told her not to go into battle with me this time. I begged her, Sears. For Rome, she said, I want to fight by your side.
1: Women fighting in an army means there's liberty involved. I believe that.
0: Look. Look how hard her breath is coming. Try to get a doctor again. I've got to go back to the lines. We're surrounded in Rome.
1: Have you called in the 4th Battalion?
0: I have no more battalions to call.
2: Giuseppe.
0: Anita. You're awake. Good, my sweet. Stretch your arms out. Come, throw away the sickness.
2: You need troops.
0: Rise up strong, Anita. I'll be 1,000 men myself.
2: You need troops. You must not lose Rome.
0: I'll hold Rome. Anita. Your hands. Your hands are so cold.
2: You're losing Rome, Giuseppe. I can tell it from your voice.
0: The kings of Europe are throwing their armies at us. I never knew they hated liberty this much. They have us 1,000 to 1.
1: Giuseppe, look down the street. People, thousands of them, coming toward this building.
0: What could have happened? They're packing the streets like a flood.
2: Giuseppe.
0: Anita. Yes, what?
2: Go to the window. Talk to the people. Ask them to fight. It's their city. They must fight for it.
0: I wanted to speak to them, but they have no guns.
2: Let them pick up the guns of the soldiers who fall. Let the women go to the kitchens for knives. The people must be their own soldiers. Tell them you have no more troops.
0: What if they panic and run away?
2: Trust the people. Oh, Giuseppe.
0: Anita. Sears, come over here. Anita. Open your eyes. Anita.
1: She's dead, Giuseppe.
0: Dead. Anita, dead.
1: Leave her. Don't look at her now.
0: How can I leave her? She was my conscience. My very eyes. Can you bury your eyes? Oh, Anita, my life.
1: Look to the north. They're shelling the cathedral. Giuseppe, speak before the people break for the hills.
0: The people, how can they know what they've lost? Trust the people, she said. Good. Then we'll address their hearts, Anita and I. And pray God, American, that they'll listen.
3: People of Rome, Italians, hear me. You're standing on the first piece of liberated earth in Italy. With the power of your arms, you have lifted Rome before the nations of the world and called her a free city. In blood, you have written that freedom is possible for Italians just as it was possible for the Americans. No defeat can wrench that from us. This is your Lexington. This is your Valley Forge. I ask you now to go to the gates. You, the women and their daughters, you, the old men and the young, now you're all soldiers. Go let your anger ring out like the iron bells of Rome. To the gates now. Find the enemies of Italy. Find them. And with your strong right arm, strike them dead.

0: You are listening to Paul Muni as Garibaldi, the great Italian liberator, on The Cavalcade of America, sponsored by DuPont. Overwhelmed by superior numbers, Garibaldi loses Rome. His army broken, he escapes with the American Sears to the back country where he seeks refuge from the pursuing enemy. Through the night, they seek food and shelter.
1: Here's another house. Come on, Sears. We'll try this one.
2: Well, this one's well hidden. You'll never find us here.
1: Good evening, friend. I'm Garibaldi.
3: Huh?
1: Have you a place for my friend and me just for a few hours?
3: I'm sorry. My house is full.
1: You know well enough your house is not full. They're scouring the countryside for me. Let me in. Yours is the last house on the road. The others have all refused.
3: I cannot let you in, Signor. I cannot.
1: I fight for them. I offer my life for them. Why? Will they ever understand what liberty means? Are they any more than cattle that follows the first wind toward water, forgetting it utterly when for a moment it dies down?
2: Seppi, we've one chance. We'll make for the coast. There are ships leaving for America. Come on.
1: America, yes, America. See how far from Italy a free man must go before he'll find a place to lay his head. Take me there, Sears. We'll rest before we fight again in Italy.

0: my little American friends. You'd better go home now. Time for supper.
1: Say, Mr. Garibaldi, is there still a Rome in Italy?
0: A Rome in Italy? Of course there's still a Rome. Why?
1: Well, you said you lost it. Don't that mean it's gone?
0: Gone? No. St. Peter's is still there. And the Golden Domes. But the people are not free. The people are prisoners in Rome. And in their own cities, they are slaves. Oh, I frighten you.
1: No, I just wondered why somebody doesn't free them.
0: I tried, my little friend, I tried. They were not ready for freedom. They would not fight hard enough to be free men.
1: Well, why doesn't somebody tell them to fight hard and keep telling them?
0: I'm a little ashamed, Johnny. It's just that to change a man's mind is so hard.
2: But it can be done, Garibaldi.
0: Eh? I didn't see you standing there. Your face is familiar.
2: As a matter of fact, I hope it'll become as familiar to you as your own. I'm Walt Whitman.
0: That's it, of course. I'm very happy to meet you, sir.
2: I'm here with a message for you, Signor Garibaldi.
0: And what is the message you have?
2: War is coming to the state. Yes. We expect it soon.
0: Yes, I see it very clearly.
2: Your name on our side, the American people will know beyond any doubt that the side Garibaldi fights with is the side of liberty.
0: It is curious that you came just now, Walt Whitman. For many months, I've been wondering whether my whole life was a mistake. Whether people love liberty enough to win and keep it, and die to hold it for their children. Now, with this war of yours coming, I know that to destroy slavery, a people will actually risk death. I knew that once, and lost my faith. For a moment, I lost my faith in defeat. And now it is rekindled again. Now this fact burns in me. I see I must be a soldier again. And I must tell you frankly, I would rather fight the same fight in Italy. In my own home. That is where I'm going. It is in Italy I belong. Italians, I offer you blood and pain and battle. But who follows me follows liberty. In this war, we are arm in arm with the best of the human race. Our hope is the hope of millions. Unto Biela, we dare not lose.

0: That's what Garibaldi said, Marino, over 80 years ago, with the song of his battle cry. Garibaldi marched through Italy, the enemy fleeing before him through Castelletto, remember, and Gattanara, a glorious victory, and Borgo, Manero. Do not forget that, Marino. On he went on the swelling tide to Palermo in the heart of Sicily. The Garibaldi legions swept across the channel to the province of Calabria on the Italian boot. The gates of Reggio crumbled before them. And there, on a day in November 1860, the Italian nation was born. The Garibaldi thousands swept into Naples on the Tyrrhenian Sea. Remember that, Marino? Remember what Garibaldi said that day? I do. What he says and said lives in every true Italian heart. Italians, he said, you have your freedom. In suffering it was conceived. In blood it was born. I call upon you and the generations that follow you. Do not betray this glorious hour. Keep Italy free. They're coming for me, Marino. Give me one more minute. Tell them to wait a minute.
1: Colonel wants the prisoner before the firing squad.
2: Yes, yes, one more minute. I'll bring him right out.
1: One minute. We come in and get him.
2: What do you want to tell me, Liguori?
0: Let me climb out of that window. I'll get away behind the house.
2: They'll hold me for it. They'll kill me.
0: Come with me, then. There's so much work to be done in Italy. In a few days, we blow the railroad bridge by the river. We could use you there.
2: No, I'm a coward. I have no strength for it. My blood is water. I'm afraid.
0: This is Garibaldi's battle I'm asking you to join. If you could have seen him even once, you'd lay down your life for him.
2: If I could have seen him, but I never did see him. Garibaldi is dead. I cannot fight with a man who's dead 70 years. Germans, they're alive. They can twist a man's arm off. They can shoot and kill. And no dead man can help me when they aim at my eyes.
0: And still he can. Garibaldi's not dead, Marino. Look through that window. Out there across the Mediterranean, over there in Africa, 300,000 Garibaldis are riding toward us tonight. In iron horses they come this time. Walt Whitman sends them. Lincoln sends them. America sends them to tell us that Garibaldi is not dead. We are Italians, Marino, not Germans. Rome will be under siege again. Garibaldi will walk the barricades again. With whom will you fight? The battle begins this minute. With whom will you fight, Marino?
2: I will shut my eyes.
0: Yes.
2: Close your fist, old man.
0: It's closed.
2: Try to do it with one blow. Here, I lock the door. Go ahead. Hit me. And run as fast as you can. In Garibaldi's name, don't let them catch you before you do your work. With one blow, now.
0: Good night, Signor Marino. Long live Italy!
3: Thank you, Paul Muni. Ladies and gentlemen, in years of peace, we took this time on the last cavalcade of the year to wish you a happy new year. But tonight we think the only greeting America wants from DuPont is the assurance that chemistry, as one part of American industry, is in their fighting. Out of 87 DuPont plants are pouring at this moment not hundreds, but thousands, yes, thousands of materials in the thousands of tons for victory. These were the DuPont news headlines of 1942. Anthraquinone vat dye colors, production five times that of 2 years ago. DuPont supplying more than half of all such dyes used in service uniforms. Nitrogen in the form of ammonia flowing night and day to American industry. Nitrogen drawn by chemistry from the air. DuPont cellophane as a protective medium is saving thousands of tons of metal and is protecting many of the emergency rations for our armed forces. Nylon brush bristles for the Navy smash a bottleneck. Outwear Japanese blockaded natural bristles 3-1. Rayon tow, used as pump packing in war plants, lasts 2 months, where the best long-fibered flax lasted 2 weeks. Three-dimensional seeing speeds production in war plants and arsenals. 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Synthetic camphor, vitally needed for wartime plastics and films, breaks Japanese camphor monopoly for all time. DuPont degreasing solvent saves one manufacturer alone 20,000 gallons of naphtha, 650 drums spinning oil, 56,000 pounds sulfonated castor oil, 150,000 pounds of soda ash, 75,000 pounds of soaps, 250 drums of ammonia. Conservation by the ton. DuPont Cordura Rayon Yarn for Army and Air Force tires gives proven greater strength running hot than any other material for tire cords. Nylon takes to the air in parachutes. These were some of the DuPont headlines of 1942. These stories of chemistry at work for victory have been presented in a special booklet which Cavalcade listeners may have free by writing to Radio Section, DuPont, Wilmington, Delaware. We feel no hesitancy in promising you that chemistry will contribute much in this new year that lies ahead to winning the war. We know that chemistry will make its contribution next year because it has made its contribution in this first and hardest year. The headlines of 1942 forecast the headlines of 1943. Chemistry continues its wartime achievements so that DuPont may bring you soon again better things for better living through chemistry. Next week, ladies and gentlemen, the Cavalcade of America, sponsored by DuPont, will present Nancy Kelly in Between Them Both, a play of America today, of the young women who fight for victory on the assembly line, and of one red-headed girl in particular. Be with us next week when the Cavalcade of America, sponsored by DuPont, presents Nancy Kelly as Florrie in Between Them Both, a new radio play written especially for Cavalcade by the popular screenwriter Kay Van Riper. On tonight's program, the orchestra and original score were under the direction of Don Voorhees. This is Clayton Collier sending best wishes for the new year from DuPont. This program has come to you from New York. 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
1: Way down in Lover's Lane we'll wander,
2: sweetheart, you and I.
1: We'll be so happy together, but it all depends on the weatherman.
0: Nellie.
1: Oh, Nellie.
0: Why?

0: swing was ballin' with Jack. Once a half an hour passed without any call, Jack, we had a ball.
1: The waltzes and mazurkas, we hate them, we spurn them.
2: Yeah, we got a lot of rhythm, we want to hear play.

young Johnny Jones, he had a cute little boat, and all the girlies he would take for a float. He had girlies on the shore, sweet little peaches by the score. But Johnny was a Weisenheimer, you know. His steady girl was Flo. And every Sunday afternoon, she'd jump in his boat and they would spoon. And then he'd row, row, row. Way up that river he would row, row, row. A hug he'd give her then, he'd kiss her now and then. She would tell him when, he'd fool around and then he'd kiss again. And then he'd row, row, row. Way up that river he would row, oh, oh, oh, oh. Then he'd drop both his oars, take a few more encores, and then he'd row.

Johnny's boat, he had a cute little seat. And every kiss he stole from Flo was so sweet. And he knew just how to row. Johnny was a rowing Romeo. He knew an island where the trees were so grand. He knew just where to land. And tales of love he'd tell to Flo until it was time for them to go. And then he'd row, row, row. On up that river he would row so slow. A hug he'd give her, then he'd kiss her now and then. She would tell him when. He'd fool around and fool around, and then he'd again, and then he'd row, row, row. On up that river he would row, just he and Flo. Then her head on his chest, he'd take a few measures rest, and then he'd row, row, row, just he and Florence. Row, row, row right into heaven. Row, row, he had no Johnson Motors, so Johnny and Flo.

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This is Bob Hope saying hello on V-Disc. 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Sing, Bing. 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

This is Captain Glenn Miller speaking for the Army Air Force's Training Command Orchestra, and we hope that you soldiers of the Allied Forces enjoy these V-discs that we're making just for you.

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0: rather be a fish.
1: 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To fool up people is his only thought.
0: And though he's slippery, that catfish still gets caught.
2: But then if that sort of life's what you wish, you may grow up to be a fish. You kind of jumped up a slippery fish.

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That gal's got a heart like a rock cast.

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0: as gunshots echo across the windswept, snow-covered reaches of the wild Northwest, Quaker Puffed Wheat and Quaker Puffed Rice, the breakfast cereal shot from guns, present the challenge of the Yukon. It's Yukon King, swiftest and strongest lead dog of the Northwest, blazing the trail for Sergeant Preston of the Northwest Mounted Police in his relentless pursuit of lawbreakers.
1: On King! On Preston!
0: Gold. Gold discovered in the Yukon. A stampede to the Klondike in the wild race for riches. Back to the days of the gold rush. With Quaker Puffed Wheat and Quaker Puffed Rice bringing you the adventures of Sergeant Preston and his wonder dog Yukon King as they meet the challenge of the Yukon.
2: Here's the breakfast I really go for.
0: He's enjoying his Quaker Puffed Wheat. Looks good, too.
2: It is good.
0: I'll say it is. And so is Quaker Puffed Rice. 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

0: Ma Gratland had run the trading post at Barton Pass ever since her husband's death, and every trapper in the district respected her courage and honesty. She had one son, Clem, who was 19 when the big strike on the Bonanza was made, and the stories that drifted down from the Klondike made him eager to try his luck at prospecting. Ma tried to discourage him.
1: Son, there's something about prospecting that's like gambling or drink. Once it gets into your blood, you can't get it out, and you're no good for anything else. You always figure that next day, or maybe the day after, you'll be lucky.
2: Well, it's possible. Gold is where you find it.
1: It'd be the unluckiest day of your life if you ever did find it, Clem. For you wouldn't be satisfied. You'd want more and more, and you'd end up by not having any. Clem, this post will be yours after I'm gone, and you can make good money here, enough for anybody.
2: Oh, Ma, wouldn't you like to live in a big house in San Francisco and have servants to wait on you and wear silks and satins?
1: Now, wouldn't that be a sight to make you bust out laughing? Ma Grantland wearing silks and satins. I'm a sourdough, son, and I'm proud of it. I love this country.
2: Even when it's 40 below?
1: Well, what's a little cold? Cold can't hurt you.
2: Well, maybe you like it, but I don't.
1: Never thought a son of mine would go soft.
2: Oh, now, you know better than that. Well, gosh, Ma, you and me and Frank and his wife and the Indians, we don't see anybody for weeks at a time. I'm young. I want some excitement.
1: Oh, so that's it. You just want to go to Dawson and have a good time.
2: No. I don't see why you won't give me a chance, Ma. You don't really need me here. Frank can handle all the heavy work.
1: Now, I gave you my answer once, and nothing you say can change it.
2: You couldn't stop me very well if I made up my mind.
1: No, maybe not. You're only 19, but you're bigger than most men. I guess you got a right to decide things for yourself. The only thing is, son, it'd be sort of foolish to start out for Dawson without a grubstake. And you won't get a cent from me. So don't bother me anymore with your pesky talk.
2: Hey, listen. Dogs.
1: Yes. Wonder who it can be.
2: I'll take a look.
1: Who is it, Clem?
2: Couple of travelers. I never saw them before. Hiya.
3: Ho, ho, whoop. Hello there, youngster. I got some furs to sell.
2: Well, bring them in. Hey, Frank.
3: Yeah?
2: Unharness this team. Feed the dogs.
3: Okay.
1: Trappers, huh? Can't be from around here.
3: Howdy, ma'am. You Mark Gatlin?
1: Yep, that's me.
3: My name's Smith, and this is my partner, Lefty. That is Ben Jones.
4: We got some nice pelts for you.
1: Just put them on the counter there. I'll look them over and pay you what they're worth. Nobody ever gets cheated at Barton Pass.
3: Well, that's what we heard, ma'am.
1: Where are you from?
3: Down south, Lake Kusaya.
1: Come a long ways to sell your furs.
3: We're heading for the Klondike.
2: Honest?
3: Oh, you Mrs. Grantland's son?
2: Yeah, my name's Clem. I sure wish I could go up there and take a turn at prospecting.
3: What's stopping you?
2: Ma is.
1: These look like Moose River foxes to me.
4: Anna, we trapped them down south.
3: They come from Lake Kusaya, ma'am.
1: Well, I'll give you $6 apiece for the blacks and $4 for the silvers.
3: Only $4?
1: Sure, they have to dye them before they can be used.
3: Okay, what's it come to?
1: I'll figure it. Bring me the cash box, Clem.
2: You just tell me how much you want, and I'll bring you the money.
1: Land's sakes, can't you do anything but argue today? Bring me the box.
2: But, Ma...
4: What's the matter, Clem? Don't you trust us?
3: Sure he does. Why shouldn't he?
1: Hurry up, Clem.
2: Oh, all right.
3: That's a funny kid you got there, ma'am.
1: There's nothing wrong with Clem, except that he's got his head full of ideas about finding gold. Ah, thank you, men, if you don't talk about the Klondike to him. Let's see now... 144 and 24. That's $168 altogether. Well, I suppose you'll want to put up here for the night.
4: Oh, no, ma'am. We got to keep moving.
3: No special reason why we should, Ben.
4: Oh, I didn't say there was.
1: You've been driving your dogs pretty hard. They look to me like they need a rest.
3: You're right, ma'am.
1: There's an empty cabin on the other side of the clearing. I'll have Clem light the stove, and you can bunk there for the night.
2: Here you are, Ma.
1: Thank you, Clem.
3: Look, Lefty, Clem's got a gun.
2: Any objections?
4: You better put it away, Sonny.
3: Ah, take it easy. He don't mean nothing.
1: Here's your money. Count it to make sure it's all there.
3: Yeah. Thanks.
2: Give me the box, Ma.
1: Don't rush me. I have to close it first, don't I? Now, you put it right back in the cupboard where you got it.
2: Ma.
1: What's the matter? matter with you, anyway?
5: Your son seems to think we're suspicious characters, Mrs. Grantland.
1: Stuff and nonsense, Clem. These men aren't prospectors yet.
6: Now, don't start that again.
1: Don't you? Here, take the box. After you put it back, you better get over to the traveler's cabin and light the stove. Smith and Jones are going to spend the night with us.
6: Ma, maybe that isn't such a good idea.
1: Why ever not? You ought to be ashamed of yourself.
6: I don't like to be talked to like a kid, Ma.
1: Too bad about what you like. Will you move when I ask you to?
6: Sure. Someday I'll move a long way.
1: I'll worry about that when the time comes.
6: It may be sooner than you think.
0: Smith and Jones had supper with Ma and her son that evening, and the boy continued to carry a gun and watch them every minute. But the evening passed quietly enough, and the men retired to their own cabin about 10 o'clock. At midnight, they were still awake. The man who called himself Smith was lying on one of the bunks. His partner was nervously pacing the floor.
4: Hey, listen.
2: Listen to what?
4: I thought I heard somebody outside.
2: You're crazy.
4: Scar, we can't stay here all night.
2: I never said we would.
4: Look, maybe they found Joe already. Maybe there's somebody on our trail right now.
5: I don't think so.
4: It could be. That redcoat Preston was somewhere around Moose River. Suppose he just dropped in on Joe.
5: Anything in Joe's cabin to prove that we done it?
4: We left a trail, didn't we?
5: Not much of one.
4: From what I hear about Preston, it wouldn't have to be much of one.
5: Forget it.
4: Why can't we get started now? The dogs are rested.
5: I'm waiting till everybody's asleep.
4: What for? What difference does that make?
5: Look, did you get a look at that cash box of the old lady's?
4: Sure, I saw it.
5: Did you see how much was in it?
4: Plenty.
5: Over $2,000. All we got's 168.
4: Well?
5: Well?
4: You think we can get into the store without waking everybody up?
5: Sure.
4: But the old lady and Clem live in the back of it.
5: They do wake up. They'll wish they hadn't.
4: I know more of that stuff.
5: Leave it to me, Lefty.
4: Kid's probably standing guard. That gun, the way he kept watching us. He's onto a scar.
5: You know why he got suspicious?
4: Why?
5: Those notches on your gun.
4: Ah.
5: Don't pay to brag. Now, just take it easy.
4: All the lights are out over there.
5: You give him a little more time.
4: Hey.
5: Now what?
4: There's somebody coming out of the store.
5: Let's see.
4: It's a kid. What's that he's got under his arm?
5: Looks like his ma's cash box.
4: Yeah, it does.
5: He's coming this way.
4: What do you suppose?
5: No, he isn't. He's cutting around the back of the storehouse. That's where the dog run is.
4: That's right.
5: Come on. We'll see what he's up to.
0: By the time the two men reached the back of the storehouse, Clem had his team harnessed.
4: Where's he going?
5: Heard what he told his ma. He's heading for the Klondike. That's the old lady's cash box, all right. He's putting it on the sled. Good.
4: What's good about it?
2: Mush!
5: There he goes.
4: What's so good about us getting away with the cash?
5: He stole it. He'll get blamed for it. But he won't keep it for long. Come on, we'll harness the team. We're going after him.
0: 5 minutes later, the two men had their supplies loaded and started out after Clem.
2: Mush! You!
0: And from the doorway of his cabin beyond the storehouse, Frank Whittaker watched them. He was struggling into his parka, and he ran across the clearing to the store.
2: Ma, wake up.
0: The door at the rear of the store opened, and Ma appeared, a blanket wrapped around her shoulders.
1: Land sakes, Frank, what's the matter with you?
2: Don't you know? Clem's gone.
1: Nonsense.
2: It's true. I saw him leave myself. I was just getting into my clothes to come and tell you, when I saw the other two start out. They took the same direction, north. I guess Clem's going to Klondike with him.
1: I don't believe it. He wouldn't go without saying goodbye.
2: He has, I tell you.
1: He couldn't.
2: Well, why not?
1: Without supplies?
2: There's plenty of supplies right here.
1: Well, there's none missing.
2: Well, there's plenty more in the storehouse. Was there? I saw him out in the back.
1: I won't believe it. I just won't. And he certainly wouldn't travel with those two men. Why, you talk as if there was some understanding between them. Why, Clem hardly spoke to him. He glared at him all through supper. He acted as if they were after my cash.
2: Well, I don't like to say this, but...
1: You don't like to say what?
2: Have you looked? Are you sure that...
1: How could they have stole it? How could they have got in here without being heard?
2: I'm not talking about Smith and Jones, Ma.
1: You mean Clem?
2: Well, he had something under his arm that looked like a strong box.
1: You ought to have better sense than to accuse him of stealing.
2: I'm not, but I saw what I saw. Nothing can change that. There's an easy way to make sure, Ma. All you have to do is look in that cupboard where you keep it. If it's okay, all right.
1: I just won't believe he could do that.
2: You're going to lock up the cupboard and never open it up again. If you're going to stick your head in the sand like an ostrich,
1: No. I look, and I'll find the money, too.
7: Well, what are you waiting for?
1: Nothing.
7: Well?
1: All right. It's gone. What of it? It's as much his money as it is mine. Go on. Get out of here, Frank. And don't you say anything about this to anybody. It's our business. Clem's and mine.
7: But, Ma...
1: Go on. Get out of here.
7: Okay. I'm a-going.
1: Clem. Clem. Why did you do it?

0: We'll continue our story in just a moment.
1: Everyone loves Quaker Puffed Wheat and Quaker Puffed Rice.
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0: Now to continue our story. It was less than half an hour after Scar and Lefty had driven away from the post that Sergeant Preston reached it. Riding his sled was a young constable new to the Yukon named Ted Forrest. The great dog King ran free in front of the team.
2: Hello, King. Hiya, Husky. Hello.
3: We stopping here?
2: Just long enough to ask a few questions. King wants to go on.
3: Hey, there's somebody coming out of that cabin.
2: That's Frank Whittaker. He works for Mrs. Grantland.
4: Hello there, Sergeant.
2: Hello, Frank. This is Constable Forrest. He'll be patrolling this district from now on.
4: Hello, Constable.
3: Hello, Frank.
4: Good to see you, Sergeant. I only wish I got here half an hour ago.
2: Why, what happened?
4: Maybe Miss Grantland wouldn't like me to talk about it, but just the same, I think you ought to know. It's young Clem, Sergeant.
2: Oh?
4: He's been wanting to go up the Klondike and try his hand at prospecting. Miss Grantland wouldn't listen to him. Said it was a lot of foolishness. He belonged right here. Well, they've been arguing for days. But, of course, Miss Grantland always had the last say. Clem would need money for a grubstake, and she wouldn't give him any.
2: He's run away?
4: Yeah. You see, there was a couple of trappers drove in the post yesterday afternoon with some furs to sell.
3: Sergeant.
2: Go on, Frank.
4: They come from Lake Kusaya, but they were heading north to look for gold.
2: They leave right away?
4: No. They were going to stay the night in the traveler's cabin.
2: But they're gone?
4: Yeah. Half an hour ago, I woke up. There were some dogs barking outside. I started to turn over and go to sleep, but then I thought maybe I'd better take a look.
2: Yes?
4: Young Clem's team was standing up back of the store, all harnessed, ready to go. Clem had a box under his arm. He threw it on the sled and drove off. Well, I started to get dressed, go over and tell Miss Grantland. But just when I get outside the door, I see these two trappers heading north into the forest, the same way Clem had gone.
2: Then he didn't leave here with them.
4: He had to get away fast. Do you know what was in that box, Sergeant?
2: Money?
4: Yeah. Every cent Miss Grantland had. She's all broke up about it. Oh, here she comes now.
5: I thought I told you to keep your mouth shut, Frank Whittaker.
4: This is Sergeant Preston.
5: I can see. How are you, Sergeant?
2: Frank hasn't said anything he shouldn't have, Mrs. Grantland.
5: Perhaps not, but the boy's gone, Sergeant. And I don't want him brought back. The money is between him and me. We'll forget about it.
2: We can't do that.
5: It's mine.
2: I want a description of the two men who stopped here yesterday.
5: They didn't do anything.
2: You're wrong, Mrs. Grantland. 2 days ago at Moose River, they murdered Joe Granger. The motive was probably robbery. The floor of the cabin had been torn up. I don't know whether they found any gold or not.
5: They had some furs. I bought them.
2: King picked up their trail. We've been following it for the last 24 hours.
5: He said the pelts came from Moose River.
2: What did they look like, the men?
5: They were both big.
4: And they had black beards.
5: One of them had a scar down the left side of his face.
2: Scar Lamont.
5: He said his name was Smith.
2: And the other one must have been Lefty Muldoon.
5: The man with the scar called him Lefty once or twice.
2: Scar Lamont and Lefty Muldoon. They were both seen near Moose River shortly before the murder.
5: And Clem. Clem started out for the Klondike with them.
2: Frank says they didn't leave here with Clem. They followed him. We can hope they haven't caught up with him yet.
5: Oh, Sergeant, please.
6: Up front, King. Ready, Ted?
3: Sure. Headed north. Trail goes by that big fir at the edge of the clearing.
6: Peng will find it. On Peng! On, Husky!
0: King set a fast pace along the forest trail, but 15 minutes after they had left the post, he slowed down and looked around at his master.
6: What is it, King?
3: He wants to stop.
6: Yes. All right, boy. Hold there. Well,
3: the trail goes straight on.
6: What is it, King?
0: King started into the forest. The sergeant and the constable followed him.
2: Look, Ted, look at the snow. Somebody's come this way, man on foot. He's covered up his tracks as best he could, but there's a footprint.
3: I see. Whose?
2: No telling. King thinks we ought to investigate. Yes, boy. Go on.
0: The dog led the way directly to a big stump. It was covered with snow, and King started digging down for it.
2: Something underneath there, King?
3: Why, the stump's hollow.
2: Yes. I'll take a look, boy.
3: Anything inside?
2: It's like a box. It is.
3: A strong box. Could this be the one that Clem took?
2: Must be.
3: Well, then he didn't steal it after all.
2: I never thought he did.
3: What?
2: Clem's a smart boy. Just the appearance of Scar and Lefty would be enough to make him suspicious of them.
3: But Mrs. Grantland and Frank, what?
2: Mrs. Grantland trusts everybody. Frank isn't very bright. Clem may have used this stump as a cache before.
3: If he just brought the box out here to hide it, why didn't he go back to the post?
2: Must have heard Scar and Lefty coming after him.
3: So he went on instead of turning back.
2: King will find out for us.
6: Back to the trail, boy.
0: Back on the trail, King resumed his place at the head of the team.
6: On King! On, Husky!
0: 2 miles farther on, the trail forked. Without any hesitation, King took the branch that swung to the east.
6: See, Ted? Clem isn't heading for the Klondike.
3: He's making a big circle back to the post.
6: He's trying to. We've got to hurry. On, King!
0: Miles ahead, Scar and Lefty realized the trail they were following was swinging from the east to the south, and that they were headed back in the same general direction of the post. But they did not stop. They could hear Clem's dogs. And finally, as they rounded a bend, they saw the boy.
6: Pull up there!
3: Show me mean business, Lefty. Shoot!
7: Okay.
3: You hit him!
0: The boy fell from the running board of his sled, and the outlaws raced toward him. He tried to struggle to his feet.
6: Ho, ho, ho!
7: Don't move, you little fool, or I'll shoot to kill.
3: I knew it. Go on, Lefty. Get the cash box off his sled.
7: Right.
8: So you stole your poor old ma's cash, huh, Clem? Now, that ain't the right way to act.
9: I never stole anything. You aren't going to get it either, Smith.
8: For your information, kid, the name is Scar Lamont. And Scar Lamont always gets what he goes after.
9: Not this time.
7: Scar, I ain't here. I couldn't find it anywhere on the sled.
8: What?
9: I told you.
8: So you cached it somewhere along the trail.
9: That's for you to find out.
7: You gotta make him talk.
8: Look, you ain't in very good condition to argue, Clem. You don't take care of that shoulder, you're going to die.
9: You'll never make me tell where the money is.
8: It's only a couple of $1,000. Don't you figure your life's worth more than that?
7: He's passing out.
8: Get a fire started.
7: We'd better fix that shoulder.
8: I'll take care of it. We need a fire. Hurry.
0: The fire was lit, and the boy's wound was bandaged. At last, he opened his eyes.
8: Ah, feeling better, Clem?
9: You still here?
8: Good thing for you we are. Without this fire, you'd have frozen to death.
9: I'm not asking you to do anything for me.
8: Where's that money, Clem?
9: I won't tell you. It belongs to Ma. She worked hard for it. No dirty crooks like you are going to get it.
8: Your Ma's all alone at the post, outside of Frank and his wife. And they couldn't put up much of a fight. Now, you don't want anything to happen to your Ma, do you?
9: What do you mean?
8: You know what I mean.
9: There's a law in this country, Scar. The Northwest Monitor here. The days gone by when you could get away with murder. You wouldn't dare.
8: Boy, we're wanted for murder right now.
7: Scar.
9: What's that?
8: We mean business. The money or your ma's life. Now take your choice. Hurry up, make up your mind.
9: All right. You win, I guess. I'll show you.
8: Where?
9: Not far from the post. I'll have to show you.
7: Hey, what's that? Wolves?
8: It's dogs.
7: It may be Preston.
9: I sure hope so.
8: Whoever it is, we'll be waiting for him. Douse that fire.
7: Right.
0: But King knew that the men they were following were not far away. And as he neared the bend in the trail, he slackened his pace and growled a warning. That was enough for the sergeant, and he called on the team to halt.
6: Oh, hello!
3: What, Sergeant?
2: We're taking our orders from King, Ted. He thinks we ought to stop. Yes, boy. I thought I noticed a light through the trees a few minutes ago.
3: A campfire?
2: Could have been. It's gone now. But there's something ahead on the trail that King doesn't like. We'll leave the team here and take to the woods. Come on, King.
0: The sergeant, the constable, and King plunged into the forest for 100 feet and then turned to parallel the trail. a narrow strip of silver in the moonlight. But they would have passed the point where Scar and Lefty were waiting if it hadn't been for King.
2: Far enough, boy?
0: King started for the trail. The sergeant took hold of his harness and held him back.
2: Easy. See anything, Ben?
10: No men. There are some rocks.
2: They must be hiding behind them, watching the trail. We better crawl up on them. Throw some snow over your parka.
10: You're right.
2: Let's go.
0: They crawled forward, foot by foot, with King setting their direction, until finally they could make out the figures of three men in the shadow of the rocks.
2: See them, Ben?
10: Now I do.
2: Easy does it.
0: On they crawled, closer and closer to the trail. As they neared it, the sergeant placed a restraining hand on the young constable's shoulders.
10: What's the matter? They haven't hurt us.
2: No. We're looking in the wrong direction. That must be Clem lying on the ground. I don't like to shoot. We might hit him.
10: We're close enough to make a rush for it, aren't we?
2: I think so. Should be able to get their guns where they have a chance to fire. Ready?
10: All set.
2: Let's go.
0: The sergeant and the constable rose to their feet and started to run. When they broke from the cover of the trees, they were only a few feet away from Scar and Lefty, who were still looking down the trail. The sergeant leaped on Scar, and the constable went for Lefty. The outlaws' guns were wrenched from their grasp, but they turned and started to fight. Scar was big and tough, and realizing what capture would mean, he fought desperately. There were no rules in Scar's book, and he used every rough and tumble trick he knew. But the sergeant's rapier left kept him off balance. His gun had fallen to the ground, and once he made a break for it. But the sergeant caught him by the shoulder, whirled him around, and drove a right to his jaw. That was the end for Scar. His knees sagged. Another left and a right, and he dropped to the ground. At that moment, Lefty, who was getting the better of the constable, reached for his knife. The metal flashed in the moonlight. But King saw the danger and threw himself against the outlaw. Lefty was knocked to the ground, and in the next instant, the constable had disarmed him.
6: You're covered.
11: Good work, Sergeant.
7: I didn't have anything to do with it. It was Scar that shot you.
6: You're both under arrest in the name of the Queen. I warn you, anything you say will be used against you.
10: That was a close call. King saved my life.
2: Get them handcuffed, Ted.
10: Right.
2: You've been wounded, Clem.
9: Just below my shoulder. They bandaged.
2: Oh, let's see.
9: They didn't want me to die before I told them where I'd cash Ma's strongbox. They said they'd kill her if I didn't.
2: They won't have a chance to do any killing from now on. And King showed us where the strongbox was, Clem. Don't worry about it. Safe on my sled.
9: Oh, good. You sure pack a wallop, Sergeant.
2: Don't like the looks of this wound. We better get you home as quickly as possible.
9: Gosh, Sergeant. For some reason, that doesn't sound bad to me at all.
0: And so Clem was carried to his sled. And as dawn broke the next morning, he was lying in his own bed. With warmth and food, he rallied, and it was clear that he would recover.
5: Oh, you're looking better, son.
9: Oh, I'm fine, Ma. Are you going to leave now, Sergeant?
2: We have to, Clem. We have to get Scar and Lefty down to White Pass. But, Clem, there's one question I want to ask you before I go.
9: What's that?
2: You still want to go up to the Klondike?
9: Oh, gosh, no, Sergeant. There's no place like home. And thanks for getting me back here.
5: Sergeant, I don't have to tell you how grateful I am.
9: And thank King, too.
2: He's right here.
9: Oh, good boy, King. I guess it was you who tracked those killers down.
2: All the way from Moose River. King never lost the trail once.
5: If he had, what, if you hadn't got here when you did...
2: We don't have to think about that now, Mrs. Grantland. You and Clem are safe, and with Scar and Lefty in the hands of the law, the case is closed.
0: In just a moment, Sergeant Preston will give you a preview of Friday's adventure. 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Be sure to look for the big red and blue package with the smiling Quaker man on the front. That's the only way to get the original, crisp, fresh Quaker Puffed Wheat and Quaker Puffed Rice. These radio dramas, a feature of the Challenge of the Yukon Incorporated, are created and produced by George W. Trendle, directed by Fred Flowerday, and supervised by Charles D. Livingston. The part of Sergeant Preston is played by Paul Sutton. They are brought to you every Monday, Wednesday, and Friday at the same time by Quaker Puffed Wheat and Quaker Puffed Rice, the breakfast cereal shot from guns. Listen Friday when Sergeant Preston and Yukon King meet the challenge of the Yukon in the case of the Lost River Ambush.
2: On our way back from Barton Pass with our two prisoners, we ran into more trouble at Lost River. Louis Sorel, a likable French-Canadian, had done too much talking about the money he'd received for his furs. As a result, he nearly lost his life. For that matter, so did King and I.
0: Be sure to hear this exciting adventure Friday. 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
0: 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So long. This is ABC, the American Broadcasting Company.

Mary Lou, and she plays the piano in a manner that is all too new. Here of late she's playing with a band. Let me tell you of this baby at the Baby Grand. When you hear a hot jumbo, who's the power behind the mold? It's the lady who swings the band. When you hear the saxes ride, who's the reason why they glide? It's the lady who swings the band. When the rhythm section gives you action, the lady at the keys is the main attraction.

When the circus comes to Madison Square Garden, the kids of New York take over. 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All ages, all sizes. 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

0: Yes, Circus Day belongs to the kids. 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

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A big fat turtle whose name was Myrtle shook and shivered till she broke her girdle. The whale has swallowed Jonah, yelled across the bay. 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Two happy sturgeons whose hats were merging were married when her wedding march was surging. These sturgeon had some little ones with eyes of blue who taught a school of eels and kissed at herring too to play harmonica with our Veronica.

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1: But

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This is Joe Stafford, and a V-Disc. 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
1: Yeah!

0: During the years of unrest that followed the Civil War, a powerful secret organization called the Legion of the Black Arrow sprang up in the western United States. Its members were to be found everywhere, defying the law or using the law for their own purposes, working toward the ultimate goal of revolt and the foundation of a despotic empire. It was the masked rider of the plains who led the fight against this band of outlaws and traitors, and for once his great strength and courage, his daring and resourcefulness were taxed to the utmost in the cause of democracy. Return with us now to those thrilling days when the West was young. From out of the past come the thundering hoofbeats of a great horse, Silver. The Lone Ranger rides again.
1: Come on, Silver! We're on the trail of the Black Arrow! Hail, Silver! Away!
0: On the trail from Painted Bend, heading west toward the Sawtooth Range, the Lone Ranger and Tonto were galloping along when they suddenly saw a giant tree ahead of them crack and start swaying, just as a solitary rider and his horse stumbled beneath the tree.
2: That rider dropped to ground. Tree come down plenty quick.
3: His horse is out of the path of the tree, but he's lying on the ground.
2: Hi! Danger!
3: Are you shouting, Tonto? He's stunned. Ride for it. Come on, Silver.
2: Look out for tree.
3: I'll try to drag him away. Steady, Silver.
2: Watch tree.
3: Now, on, Silver.
2: Are you all right?
3: Steady, Silver. Steady, boy. Let me take care of this range rider.
2: You're not hurt?
3: No, Tonto. Silver's speed carried me past the falling tree by inches.
4: You drag man away plenty quick. Your arm take all his weight. Him plenty heavy.
3: I got his belt in my hand, Tonto. My arm's a little sore, but it'll pass.
4: Silver go like racing wind. Scout not able to keep up with him. Oh. We have to stop another side of tree.
5: Where's my pony?
3: Easy, mister. Tonto, is he all right?
4: Let me see.
5: What happened?
4: Him not hurt. Him hit ground plenty hard, that all.
5: Where's my pony? Must have stepped into a gopher hole.
3: Your horse was tripped.
5: Huh?
3: The rope was stretched taut across the trail. When your pony's hoofs hit it, that tree started falling.
5: What tree? You mean a jumping mavericks? Was I lying under that?
4: Mask friend ride hard. Get you out just in time.
5: Said I had a nasty accident.
3: It wasn't an accident. That tree had been cut through and propped up with a sturdy branch. That the rope would pull the branch away and bring the tree crashing down. It was deliberately set to kill you. You rode into a deadfall.
5: A deadfall? Well, mister, I'm sure obliged. What? Your mask. You're wearing a mask.
3: Who did this to you?
5: That all depends on where you were, mister. You and the engine. Outlaws, huh? Maybe you fixed up that deadfall for me.
3: Stop acting that way. We're trying
5: to... Yeah, I know. You're my friends. Well, stow it in your saddlebags. Gary Reynolds ain't got no friends. The next time, don't try this old dodge of saving a gent from a trap you fixed yourself just to win his confidence. I'm wise to your schemes.
3: You're suspicious.
5: Mighty suspicious. And I aim to stay that way. Once burned, twice shy, mess man. Adios and no thanks to you. Get along, pony.
4: Him not think you save his life.
3: Doesn't look as if he wants company, Tonto.
4: Let him go. Him not want to help to find out who said deadfall. That's his business. We go back along trail, huh?
3: That depends, Tonto. We might try and go...
4: Look out! Look, Kimasabi. Somebody shoot arrow from other side of canyon. It hit tree.
3: There's a note fastened to that arrow.
4: Huh. It not black arrow. It plain arrow.
3: The note says keep after him.
4: Huh?
3: Must mean Gary Reynolds.
4: Not right, but who shoot arrow from...
3: Tonto.
4: Tonto see. Black horse on other side of canyon. Ride out from behind rock.
3: It's a mysterious girl. The girl who's helped us before.
4: She send note by arrow. We go after her, huh?
3: No, Kimasabi. Too far to see her face, and we'd have to take the long way around to reach the other rim of the canyon. She'd be gone by then.
4: That's right.
3: Besides, she wants to stay unknown. We must respect her wish. Here, Silver.
6: Oh, Scout.
3: Hey, Silver. We'll head along the trail. Gary Reynolds may not want our help, but wanted or not, he's going to get it.
6: Come on, Silver.
4: Get him up, Scout.
0: The town of Sawtooth stood at the base of Clawhammer Mountain, highest peak in the Sawtooth Range. Several hours after dark, two men rode into town and hitched their horses at the rail of the Blue Star.
4: Oh.
0: One stayed outside, the other entered through the back door.
7: Who's that? Speak up and reach for your guns.
8: Sure fancy the dark, don't you, Slade?
7: Oh, it's you doing it.
8: Yeah. I left Letigo outside. We didn't get Reynolds. A masked man on a white horse saved him.
7: So the Lone Ranger's meddling again, eh?
8: That's who it was, Slade. I wonder how come he happened to be around that spot.
7: That's passing done with. No sense wondering. What troubles me is what's going to happen from now on in.
8: Lone Ranger, don't leave things half finished, Slade.
7: Yeah, I reckon the Black Arrow better get busy, Dorgan.
8: Anything you say.
7: We've been doing all we could to keep Reynolds from marrying Sally Blake. We ain't killed him yet, but otherwise we're doing all right. You're a smooth-talking hombre, Dorgan.
8: Sally thinks I'm right pleasant company.
7: Dorgan, I reckon you better mosey over to the Blake Rancho. Get there early in the morning. I got some things I want you to show, Miss Sally.
8: Morning, Miss Sally. Fine day, isn't it?
6: Rod Dorgan. Howdy.
8: I just rode out from Sawtooth to pass the time of day. How's everything?
9: Well, who's that? Who is... Oh, howdy, Dorgan.
8: Howdy, Mr. Blake. Wonder if I could see you private-like.
9: What about?
8: Well, I got something wrapped up in this here blanket you might be interested in.
9: Fucking thunder. Branded irons.
8: It slipped. I didn't mean for Miss Sally to see them.
6: They're running irons, but why shouldn't I see them? Is there any reason?
8: Keno, I reckon there's no use telling you to close your eyes now. Mr. Blake, I don't know how you regard Gary Reynolds, but this here's going to be bad news for you, Miss Sally. Reynolds is a no-good coyote.
10: Howdy. Howdy, Miss Sally. Howdy, Mr. Blake. Sally, I can beg to tell you I'm right sorry.
9: Reynolds, turn around and get off my spread.
10: Huh? Did you say that?
9: Vamoose, hightail out of here and don't ever come back.
10: Now, wait a minute. I don't savvy. Gosh, Sally, all we had was a little quarrel. An argument doesn't mean we got to break up.
6: There's no use talking about it. I never believed you were a cattle rustler, but...
10: Cattle rustler? Me?
6: Not half an hour ago, someone came here with proof. Two branding irons with our brand on them and your glove. They were found on our range. Father wanted to turn you over to the sheriff, but I asked him to just let you go because I... You'd better go. Go now.
10: Oh, Sally.
6: Go before Father changes his mind. Go.
10: Adios. Come on, boy.
6: Oh, Father.
4: Reynolds, go this way, long trail, huh?
3: There's a ranch up ahead, Tonto. You ought to be there by now, and then... Tonto.
4: Huh?
3: Rain up. There's Reynolds now.
4: Him ride from ranch and him ride fast.
3: He didn't stay there very long, did he?
4: We go off trail?
3: No. Wait for him. Wait right here on the path.
10: What do you want?
3: Hello, Reynolds.
10: The mask man. Mister, I owe you and the engine something.
4: And you not thank us afore.
10: It's not thanks I owe you, engine. I just come from the Lazy Bee Ranch. Miss Sally and her father consider me a cattle rustler. Not an hour ago, they were given a couple of branding irons and one of my gloves. Those branding irons were used to change brands to rustle Blake's cattle. And with my glove...
3: That's evidence that you're the guilty one.
10: Who took that evidence in Sir Sally's father, mister? You or the engine?
4: Never mind.
10: I reckon it must have been the engine. You're masked. But even if it was the engine, you're the one behind it.
3: You're making a mistake, Reynolds.
10: What are you trying to do? Force me to turn outlaw like you are?
4: Him not outlaw.
10: Now
4: him.
10: Make me bust out laughing, engine. Not an outlaw. Look, mister, maybe you planned that deadfall back on the trail and then rescued me to make me grateful to you.
3: You're wrong again, Reynolds. You're so mad you can't see straight.
10: Yeah, mister, I'm mad. I'm plenty mad. But savvy this. I ain't being pushed around because things have been fixed to make me look bad in Miss Sally's eyes. I ain't going local and turning an outlaw just because folks don't trust me. And I can still see straight enough to shoot.
4: You not pull guns.
10: Reach for your shooting irons, masked man, before I blast you out of your saddle.
3: Don't be a fool.
10: You asked for it, I warned you. You shot the guns right out of my hands.
3: Tonto, pick up his guns and give them back to him.
4: Tonto, do it. Here, guns. And you'll not try to use them.
10: Keno. Mister, you beat me to the draw this time.
4: Him got fastest draw in West.
10: Maybe he has now, engine, but I aim to practice up savvy.
3: Call it quits, Reynolds. We didn't set that deadfall, and we didn't plant that evidence against you. Let's join forces.
10: Nothing doing, might... not while I'm alive. I'm saying adios to you, but I ain't forgetting. We'll meet up again, savvy. We'll meet again, and when we do, there'll be another gunfight. Next time, it'll be me that's faster on the draw. Get up, pony.
4: Not plenty bad. Him got plenty bad temper.
3: Yes, Tonto. A hair trigger temper. Tonto, I wonder who's behind all this.
7: That's enough, Dorgan. I said that's enough.
8: Sure, Slade.
7: So you saw Reynolds beat the Lone Ranger, eh?
8: Yeah, that's what started me laughing. Reynolds is acting loco, he's so mad. He had a shooting scrape with the masked man.
7: Leaves the ranger Tonto framed him, huh?
8: Reckon that's the way of it, Slade. Sure leaves us riding high and handsome, doesn't it?
7: With Reynolds forbid to trespass on the Lazy Bee spread, I don't think it should take long before you get to be foreman there, Dorgan.
8: Too bad Abner Blake didn't call the sheriff.
7: Never mind. Maybe it's better this way. Maybe Reynolds will kill the Lone Ranger and save the Black Arrow a job.
8: Once I'm foreman, we can run those cattle off by the dozens.
7: Yeah.
8: I'll get a cowhand job for Latigo, so he can help me there.
7: Yeah. Where's Latigo now, I said?
8: Yeah, at the back door. Want me to fetch him?
7: Yeah, come along. I want to go for a ride anyways.
8: Hey, what's that?
7: Sounds like Latigo. Yeah. Wonder what the ruckus was.
8: Wouldn't have been nothing much. It was over most as soon as it started. Latigo!
7: I don't see him.
8: I told him to stay put. Latigo usually obeys orders. I can't understand what happened.
7: Hey, Dorgan. Look here.
8: Huh?
7: I found it right here on the ground, right beside the hoof marks of a horse.
8: I mean
7: Latigo was yanked off his feet by a man riding that horse. He was taken away from here.
8: But who could have done it?
7: Don't be a maverick. Use your eyes. Look what I'm holding.
8: A bullet.
7: A silver bullet, Dorgan. It was a Lone Ranger.
0: The curtain falls on the first act of our Lone Ranger story. Before the next exciting scenes, please permit us to pause for just a few moments.

0: Now to continue our story. Holding Latigo in an iron grip, the Lone Ranger guided Silver up the slopes of Clawhammer Mountain till he reached the spot where Tonto had made camp. Then while Tonto stood grimly by, the masked man shot question after question at the outlaw.
1: Oh, senor, I have nothing to do with this.
2: No use talking that way. I looked in the window of the Blue Star before you saw me. That man inside was Slade. Who was the other man?
1: He got name of Dorgan.
2: Does he have anything to do with the Lazy Bee Ranch?
1: No, senor.
2: Will he have anything to do with it?
1: How much you hear, huh?
2: Enough to know when you're not telling the truth.
1: Oh, see, masked man. Latigo talk. Dorgan, he will perhaps be segundo for Lazy Bee.
3: Huh?
1: Segundo, foreman.
2: I see. That is an outlaw who specializes in cattle rustling.
1: You got knowledge of many things. See, that is so.
2: And that's the reason for the attempt on Reynolds' life?
1: See, he was foreman at the rancho.
2: To get him out of the way so Dorgan could get the job.
1: That's right.
2: How did Reynolds' glove get mixed up with those running irons?
1: Dorgan, he's friend of Reynolds.
2: Oh, friend, huh?
1: See.
3: Him not friend, him enemy.
2: Sometime Reynolds is going to find that out.
3: Him got head like bull. Him stubborn, not listen.
2: You believe what he sees with his own eyes. Look at this man's wrist, Tonto.
1: What's the matter? I have nothing on wrist.
3: You let me look. No mark on wrist.
1: Only Slade and Dorgan, they...
2: Go on. They what?
1: See, on wrist, they got tattoo mark of little black arrow.
3: Tonto sure of that.
1: Senor, what that arrow means, huh?
2: If you don't know, you can count yourself lucky.
1: Oh, then I don't ask, huh?
2: I have one more question. Slade doesn't stay in town. Where does he camp?
1: Senor, I must not tell.
2: Where?
1: Well, a little bit more up mountain. Slade got camp.
2: A camp up on Clawhammer Mountain?
1: See.
2: Tonto will tie you up. We're keeping you a prisoner.
1: You not put me in jail.
2: You'll go to jail when we get Slade and Dorgan in as well. And that shouldn't be very far off.

0: following day, Rod Dorgan met Slade on the edge of town. Slade had just ridden down from his camp up in the mountain.
1: I got news, Dorgan. On the way down the mountainside, I happened to notice smoke rising through the trees. I left my horse and investigated.
2: What was it? Somebody's camp?
1: Not somebody's. It was a masked man's.
2: The Lone Rangers?
1: Yeah. Latigo was there in the engine, but the masked man wasn't there.
2: Wonder where he could be.
1: I don't know, but he'll be back in camp come nightfall. Heard the engine saying so. You know where to get a hold of Reynolds?
2: Reckon I can.
1: Tip him off where the masked man is camping. Tell him if he gets up there tonight, he'll get the masked man, sure.
2: I'll tell him, but it's more likely the masked man will get him.
1: Only savvy this, Dorgan, it'll be dark. In the daytime, the masked man can aim good enough to shoot a gun from a man's hand. But in the darkness, he's just as apt to miss a gun and hit Reynolds.
2: That's right, Slade. There ain't many got eyes like yours that can see in the dark.
1: Thank you, traveling. Talk to Reynolds. He thinks you're his friend. And work on that temper of his, savvy. Get him so mad he'll head straight for the masked man's camp just as soon as it gets dark.
3: Father, I hear a horse coming.
4: Now, Sally, don't you go thinking it's Gary Reynolds coming back just because
3: I'm going
4: you...
3: to find out. Oh, I thought you might be.
5: You're Miss Blake, aren't you? You thought I was Gary Reynolds.
3: Yes, I did.
5: You don't know me, Miss Blake, but I've just learned that Gary Reynolds isn't the rustler your father thinks he is.
3: You wear a mask, but I already know who you are. And I know that Gary isn't guilty.
5: You already know?
3: Yes. I spoke to a girl on a black horse, mister. She was waiting near the spring.
5: A girl on a... Did you see her face?
3: No, she was hidden behind a branch of the tree. But she told me that a masked man riding a white horse might come to the ranch, and that he'd be the Lone Ranger.
5: And she convinced you of Reynolds' innocence?
3: I reckon I was easy to convince, mister. I love Gary.
4: Maybe you're convinced, Sally, but I'm not. I need more in the word of a mysterious girl, and I need more in the word of this masked man.
5: Mr. Blake, the men who have been rustling your cattle are Slade and Dorgan.
4: Yeah, then prove it.
5: That's what I'm here for. Will you ride with me to locate young Reynolds?
4: Well, I...
3: Please, Father.
5: After we talk to him, then we'll go after Dorgan and Slade. Well, how about it, Blake?
4: Keno, mister. I reckon Sally won't rest till this is straightened out. We'll get her horses. Won't be a minute, masked man.
0: Heading back toward Sawtooth, Abner Blake went ahead into town, while the Lone Ranger and Sally Blake looked around outside the town. Toward evening, Blake returned with word of Reynolds' whereabouts.
4: It took a while, mister, but I finally got some information from the barkeeper at the Blue Star. Reynolds is staying at an abandoned line shack near Clawhammer Creek.
5: There's still time to get there before dark. This way.
4: Get him on, get him there.
3: Gary? Gary, it's Sally. Where are you?
5: Well, there's no light and his horse is gone.
4: Hey, Reynolds. He isn't here, masked man. He's pulled up stakes. And where can he be?
5: Blake.
4: Huh?
5: Here, look at these tracks. How many horses did Reynolds have?
3: He only had one.
4: Well, that's right, mister.
5: And he already had one collar today and not long ago. Here are the hoof marks of two horses.
4: You're right. And this one here is Reynolds' horse. I can tell. Mister, it looks to me like he started traveling mighty fast.
5: He's headed up the mountain.
3: What does it mean?
5: I'm not sure. It's too late to follow his trail. It's getting dark and the ground turns rocky. But I have a camp up on Clawhammer Mountain. Suppose we go up there.
4: Anything you say, mister.
5: We better move pronto. Steady, Silver.
3: Get up, Malachi.
4: Get along, Whitey.
5: Come on, Silver.
6: Morning, we look for Reynolds. Fix everything, huh?
5: I hope we locate him, Toto.
4: There's a lot of space on Clawhammer Mountain, mister.
5: Slade and Dorgan have a camp further up the mountain.
6: Kemosabe.
5: Yes, what is it, Toto?
6: We walk over to near horses, huh?
5: Something to tell me?
6: Not right.
5: Blake, will you keep an eye on our prisoner?
4: I sure will, mister. I'll keep the pig occupied.
5: Yes, what is it, Toto?
6: When you leave, somebody comes spy on camp.
5: What's that?
6: Tonto see sign.
5: Who was it, Kemosabe?
6: Tonto not know. Rider go away before Tonto find tracks.
5: That's bad. Might have been Slade.
6: Maybe Dorgan.
5: Either one, that means they know where we're camped, and we don't know where they are.
6: We maybe find trail in dark.
5: It's possible, but it'll be difficult. As long as we're cautious and make sure nobody attacks our camp during the night...
7: You said those words too late, mister. I was told I'd find you here.
6: It's Reynolds.
5: Reynolds, we've been looking for you. How did you find my camp?
7: A friend of mine named Dorgan told me about it. He said I'd find you here, and he was right. Now
6: you must have him reach for gun.
3: Gary, don't.
5: Drop that gun. Don't be crazy, Reynolds.
7: I swore I'd shoot you the next time in a minute.
3: Gary, look out.
6: You must have him.
3: Gary, you shot at me. You fell to the ground.
4: You hot-headed young fool. He's your friend. He's the Lone Ranger.
7: The Lone Ranger? But I thought...
4: You thought. You didn't have time to think. It was Dorgan and Slade that fixed it to make you look guilty.
7: Dorgan? But Dorgan was my friend.
3: He wasn't. He just pretended. Tonto, is the masked man busy?
6: No, Tonto, not sure. You bring torch. Tonto see a bullet hit him bad.
3: Oh, Gary, what have you done?
2: Shots down the mountain. Did you hear him, Slade?
1: Yeah, I heard him.
2: That was Reynolds. Either he's finished or the masked man is.
1: Scatter that fire. Huh? I hear something. Scatter the fire.
2: Somebody coming.
1: Get busy.
2: Yeah, that's right. I forgot you can see in the dark.
1: Stand next to the horses.
2: I hear him. Coming this way. You can still spot the embers glowing, Slade.
1: So long as you don't spot us. Dorgan.
2: Yeah?
1: How long has it been since we heard those shots?
2: Oh, half an hour, maybe.
1: Half an hour, eh? To make it about right.
2: Right for what?
1: Give this hombre time enough to get up here. It's either the masked man or Reynolds.
2: He's getting off his horse.
1: Yeah.
2: Must be walking toward the embers. I can't see him.
1: I can. It's Reynolds.
2: Reynolds, huh? That means he got the masked man.
1: Right. I don't want him to hear you.
7: Fire's been scattered, but I'll
1: get him. Stories, Reynolds.
7: What the?
1: Walked right in, didn't you? Forgot I could see better than most folks in the dark. Take your shooting eyes, Dorgan.
2: You know.
1: You're as dumb as a pack mule, Reynolds. That is, when you let your temper get the best of you.
7: I know all about it. You two coyotes are the real rustlers. You frame me, not the masked man.
1: The masked man's dead, ain't he? You shot him, didn't you?
7: Yeah, I shot him, and I ought to...
1: And you was told what a fool you were, so you come up here to make amends by getting us, eh? But you know what we're going to do?
7: You're going to go to jail.
1: Not so as you'd notice. They're going to give you the same thing you gave the Lone Ranger. I'm going to pull the trigger on you, Reynolds, and you'll get...
7: Oh, what in blazes?
8: You're not the only one who can see in the dark, Slade. Don't reach for those guns.
1: It's a masked man. He's alive. Shoot him down, Dorgan.
8: Fight him down, Silver.
7: Where is he?
8: You're shooting wild, Dorgan. Take this.
7: Hip.
8: Now, don't move, Slade.
1: My hand's numb. You shot me, masked man. You...
5: Stop whimpering. You weren't touched. Reynolds, build up that fire.
7: Mister, you're alive. But I thought...
5: One of your bullets grazed my forehead. I was unconscious for a few minutes.
7: You mean after I galloped out of camp to get these lying hombres?
5: Yes, Tonto bathed my wound, and I woke up. And we came after you. Some wood on the fire so the others can see.
8: Aye, King Wasabi.
4: I see you got him, mister. Is Dorgan shot up?
6: Him not shot. Masked friend hit Dorgan with fist, huh?
5: Yes, Tonto. Blake, will you see that these two get what's coming to them?
4: I sure will, mister. Don't you move a muscle, Slade.
5: Ready, Silver. We can go then, Tonto. Adios.
4: Adios. And don't you worry about a thing, masked man. From now on, Reynolds is going to be like one in the family.
8: Adios.
3: Is that right, Gary? Will you be like one of the family?
7: Gosh, Miss Sally, I've been a bull-headed idiot.
3: You certainly have.
7: I tried to shoot the masked man. Twice I tried to. Then he turns around and saves my life. And collars his hombres in a bargain. Oh, I reckon I'm just a pure skunk.
3: Gary, you're a man who admits his mistakes. And I don't think you'll make any more. Somehow, when the Lone Ranger trusts a man, you can't help feeling that man is all right. Just like you're going to be all right, Gary.
5: Well, Tonto, which way do we go from here?
6: We take overland trail. We go to Majorville.
5: What's that? Why Majorville? What makes you sound so positive?
6: Well, Miss Sally, she tell me mysterious girl go to Majorville. Take overland trail. Tonto sure you go that way, too.
5: Tonto, wherever the mysterious girl goes, we always find Black Arrow outlaws to deal with. If she took the overland trail, so will we.
6: Get him up, scout! Oh, Silver!

0: Silver! Away!
1: Fiery horse with the speed of light, a cloud of dust, and a hearty hi-yo, Silver! The Lone Ranger.

0: During the years of unrest that followed the Civil War, a powerful secret organization called the Legion of the Black Arrow sprang up in the western United States. Its members were to be found everywhere, defying the law or using the law for their own purposes, working toward the ultimate goal of revolt and the foundation of a despotic empire. It was the masked rider of the plains who led the fight against this band of outlaws and traitors. And for once, his great strength and courage, his daring and resourcefulness were taxed to the utmost in the cause of democracy. Return with us now to those thrilling days when the West was young. From out of the past come the thundering hoofbeats of a great horse, Silver. The Lone Ranger rides again.
1: Run, Silver! Run the trail of the Black Arrow! Run, Silver! Fire!
0: The Lone Ranger and Tonto circled Majorville and picked up the Oberlin Trail to the east of the town. Then, as they swept to the top of a rise, a strange sight met their eyes. At the side of the trail, a sorrel Mustang reared on his hind legs. The figure of a man lay prostrate on the ground. It seemed that the horse turned outlaw was trying to kill his master. The masked man and the Indian urged Silver and Scout to their greatest speed.
2: Master boy, man's life is at stake.
3: Get him up, Scout.
2: No, Tonto. What that? Horse isn't trying to kill him. He's trying to get away.
3: That's how to see now. That right.
4: Give me a hand.
2: We're coming. Hold on to those reins. All right. You can let go now. I've got hold of his bridle.
4: Thanks a lot.
2: Steady there, boy. Steady. Quiet down. You're all right now.
4: They sure named him right when they called him imp. You ever see such a temper?
2: You have to expect it in these half-breed Mustangs from California.
4: Well, what do you know? That's the first time anybody spotted where imp came from. Hey, wait a minute. You're masked.
2: And you're a Pony Express rider, aren't you?
4: I got a gun, mister. You aren't going to get away with...
5: You lie still. That Lone Ranger.
4: The Lone Ranger? I beg your pardon, masked man. I should have guessed it from that white stallion. What are you doing there?
2: Slipping a rope over him's neck.
4: Brown hit him, huh?
2: No, I'll just make the other end fast to my saddle. Silver will make sure he behaves himself. Your Mustang's thrown a shoe.
4: So that's what happened.
2: What do you mean?
4: Well, he went down and I went over his head. But I managed to keep a hold of the reins. And I tried to stand up. I just couldn't.
2: Well, how about it, Tonto?
4: Oh!
5: Ankle not broke. It only sprained.
4: Well, if that's all, will you lift me into the saddle? I can't let a sprained ankle make me late.
5: You let Tonto see left arm.
4: Oh, that's all right. I just fell on it. It's a little sore.
5: You let Tonto see.
4: No, there's nothing wrong with the arm.
2: You aren't moving from where you are until Tonto has a look at it.
4: All right, it's busted. But I don't need two arms.
2: How far is it to your next station?
4: It's only about 5 miles. The Two Sister Ranch.
2: Brad Wilson's place?
4: Yeah. Either one of his daughters can fix up my arm when I get there.
2: Just the same, I think you'd better ride with me. We'll lead your horse.
4: That suits me, long as I don't keep Larry waiting for the mail.
2: Tonto. See if you can find the shoe the Mustang lost.
5: Tonto, do that.
2: I'll lift you in the saddle, Johnny.
4: Say, I know I don't weigh an awful lot, but you're carrying me like I was a tumbleweed.
2: Steady, Silver. Up you go. Hang on to the pommel with your right hand.
4: I got it.
2: Steady, Silver. Ready, Tonto?
5: Me find shoe. Here.
2: Slip it in your saddlebag. I want to look at it when we reach the ranch.
5: You give Tonto rope. Me lead him.
2: Here you are. Come on, Silver.
3: Get him up, Scout.

0: At the Two Sister Ranch, Brad Wilson, his two daughters, June and Claire, and Larry Dunn, who rode the next pony to the east, were waiting outside the ranch house. Larry's Mustang was already saddled, and the boy looked at his watch and smiled.
1: He's late.
2: Let me see.
1: 1 minute late now, and he isn't even in sight.
2: I think your watch is fair.
3: Oh, you just don't want Johnny to lose his bet.
2: Paul's the one who's the judge. What's your watch say, Paul?
4: He's still got 5 minutes, according to me. But if we don't see some dust at the top of the rise right now, he sure won't make it.
2: Johnny's never been late.
1: He will be this time.
2: If he is, it's going to seem mighty funny to me. The first trip after he made the bet with you. And you were the one who suggested it, too. The first one who was late to pay the other one $50. I wouldn't be surprised if you did something.
4: Oh, Claire, honey. We know you like Johnny a lot. Maybe you're disappointed. But getting the mail through means just as much to Larry as it does to Johnny. He wouldn't do anything to interfere with that.
3: I should hope not.
1: Well, what do you think I could do?
2: You've been waiting around here for the last 3 days. You took a ride to the west yesterday.
1: Well, I was looking for engine signs.
2: Maybe you found some.
1: And didn't say nothing about it?
3: I don't know what you got on your mind, Claire. But I never thought a sister of mine would talk about a friend of the family like that.
2: Like what?
3: Like Larry might hire some renegades to ambush Johnny.
1: Well, I'll be dogged. Is that what you're thinking?
2: I didn't say so.
1: Johnny's a pal.
2: Oh, I guess I'm just worried. I'm sorry.
4: Hey, dust on the rise. There he is.
2: Thank goodness.
4: I sure have to travel if he wants to make it now, though.
2: I don't care if he loses as long as he stays.
1: There's more than one horse, Brad.
4: There are three. Johnny's Mustang, a paint and a white.
2: Johnny isn't riding the M.
1: No, the white horse is carrying double. And look at him travel.
4: A couple of minutes to go. He'll be here on time, Larry.
3: Paul, you know that white stallion.
4: I can't see who's riding with Johnny.
3: That's an engine on the paint. And look, just above Johnny's head.
4: A mask.
3: It's the Lone Ranger.
4: Something must have happened to the boy on the trail. The masked man give him a lift.
5: Go on, Silver.
6: Get ready to ride, Larry.
1: Bring it in, boy.
2: Johnny.
4: The imp couldn't keep up with those two horses if he was carrying anybody.
1: Stand back, girls. We'll make a fast change.
7: Hi,
8: folks.
1: Are you hurt?
8: Oh, not much. The mailbag's on the imp.
1: I got it.
4: Anything in the way pocket for me?
8: Nope. Slap it on your saddle, Larry.
1: Right. Steady, boy. I'll be back in 3 days. Get up there, boy.
7: Come on.
2: Bye.
7: Now then, Johnny, slide down.
8: Kino.
2: Johnny, what's wrong with your arm?
8: Hello, Claire. Oh, it's broke a little, that's all.
7: Can you walk into the house?
8: Sure. The ankle isn't so bad.
7: Just lean on me.
2: What happened?
4: He lost his shoe.
8: Then he took a tumble.
7: Easy now, Johnny.
2: Oh, I wish we had a doctor here.
7: Hano can set the arm. Akimo Sabe.
9: Uh-huh.
7: Bring the horseshoe into the house with you.
9: How to do that?
8: What are you so interested in the horseshoe for?
7: I may be wrong, Johnny, but somehow...
9: Here, I'll carry you up the steps.
8: Well, somehow what, Masked Man?
7: Somehow, I don't think your fall was an accident.

0: Johnny's arm was set and his ankle bandaged. Then he was left with the two girls, and the Lone Ranger and Tonto went out to the blacksmith shop in back of the ranch, where Brad welcomed their help in shoeing the imp. It was necessary to throw the fiery Mustang, put a rope around each foot, and stake them out. Then Tonto had to sit on his head and the masked man on his body before Brad was able to trim the hoof and nail on a new shoe. At last, however, the job was finished, and the Mustang was turned into the corral.
1: It's a mighty ticklish chore. Just can't be done any other way. It takes at least three men.
2: How long has it been since the imp was shot?
1: Oh, about 6 weeks. Slim and Shorty from the Bar X were here. They give me a hand.
2: And the shoe he lost was put on less than a week ago.
1: Oh, you're wrong, mister.
2: Oh, here it is.
1: Let's see.
2: Well?
1: Uh-huh. That must have been Hank did it. I know I didn't.
2: Hank? Hank who?
1: Hank Meredith. He's got the station about 20 miles west of here. The first change on the way to Majorville.
2: The imp is only used between here and Hank's place?
1: That's right. Mighty funny.
2: What is?
1: Well, Hank don't often have visitors, and he couldn't have done the job alone.
2: We'll have to believe he found help somewhere. But you haven't finished with that shoe. Heft it. Feel the way it's weighted.
1: Yeah. That's a bad job. No wonder the horse stumbled it. What's his?
2: I thought you'd notice it sooner or later.
1: Only three. How does he expect a shoe to stay on with only three?
2: Perhaps he didn't. And I had a look at the imp's hoof just after he lost the shoe. The job was so bad that it must have been deliberate.
1: Deliberate?
2: Brad, what happens if Johnny can't ride?
1: I've been thinking about that. When Larry gets back from Osage, he'll have to ride on to Majorville. Johnny's got a substitute rider there called Bill Lacey, but there's no way to get word to him before he has to have done the job alone.
2: We'll have to believe he found help somewhere. But you haven't finished with that shoe. Heft it. Feel the way it's weighted.
1: Yeah. That's a bad job. No wonder the horse stumbled it. What's his?
2: I thought you'd notice it sooner or later.
1: Only three. How does he expect the shoe to stay on with only three?
2: Perhaps he didn't. And I had a look at the imp's hoof just after he lost the shoe. The job was so bad that it must have been deliberate.
1: Deliberate?
2: Brad, what happens if Johnny can't ride?
1: I've been thinking about that. When Larry gets back from Osage, he'll have to ride on to Majorville. Johnny's got a substitute rider there called Bill Lacey,

0: Johnny's got a substitute writer there called Bill Lacey, but there's no way to get word to him before he has to.
1: Do you know this Bill Lacey?
0: Never saw him alive. Johnny's never been laid up before.
1: Hey, what do you know about Hank Meredith?
0: Oh, nothing much. He's sort of new. I can't understand why they hired him if he can't do a better job of showing than this.
1: Remember what I said, Brad. This might have been deliberate.
0: A Pony Express rider depends on the station man to keep his mounts in good condition. Why, Johnny might have been killed.
1: Exactly. Now, when does Larry get back with the mail from the east?
0: Oh, 3 days.
1: He won't have to ride all the way to Majorville.
0: There's no other way. You don't expect me to leave here, do you?
1: No, Brad. Not on I'll carry the mail. But before Larry gets back...
0: That'd be Wednesday.
1: Before Wednesday, we're going to ride over to Hank Meredith's station and have a talk with him. There are a number of questions I want him to answer.

0: Steady, Silver.
1: Hold on.
0: We're too late, Tonto. The buildings have all been burned to the ground, and the horses driven away.
1: Isn't that right?
0: May have been an Indian attack.
1: Tonto not know.
0: But whoever did this, they couldn't have hidden their trail. We'll pick it up and follow them. Come on, Silver.
1: Get him up, Scout.

0: Steady, boy.
1: What is it, Kimosabe?
2: You look at track. Many horse go that way to north. One horse go that way. Head west for Majorville.
0: One horse wouldn't have left the cabby, the band of horses, without a rider.
2: Isn't that right? And which trail we follow?
0: We're following the cabby. To the north, Silver.
2: Get him up, Scout.
0: Trail's leading down into the valley.
2: This only way to get in valley.
0: I know that, Tonto. Won't be long before we know who burned those buildings and drove off the horses.
2: Maybe so.
0: Rain up! Rain up!
2: Oh,
0: steady,
2: boy,
0: steady.
2: Oh.
0: Well, we can see the whole valley from here.
2: Oh, it's not big.
0: There are all the horses from the station.
2: Tonto not see man anywhere.
0: That's because there aren't any.
2: And what you mean?
0: Remember those tracks we saw back on the trail? The man who rode toward Majorville was the one who set fire to the station.
2: Oh.
0: And that man was Hank Meredith.
2: Can we go after him?
0: No, Kimosabe. We've got to get back to the ranch in time to meet Larry. Come on, Silver.
2: Get him up, Scout.
3: On Wednesday morning, the Lone Ranger, Tonto, Johnny, and the Wilsons were waiting for Larry to ride down the trail from the east. Johnny objected to the masked man's plan.
4: I don't like it.
0: It's too late to argue now. Here comes Larry.
4: You'll be all right for the first stage, but what happens when you change horses? Our Mustangs aren't big enough for you and Tonto.
0: We'll ride Silver and Scout all the way.
4: I'm well enough to ride myself.
5: That isn't true. You won't be ready for another 2 weeks.
6: Hello, Larry!
7: Howdy!
8: Bring her in,
7: boy!
8: Hey, you're right on time.
9: What do you want me to do? Ride on to Majorville? Oh, why haven't you got fresh horse saddle for me?
8: Lone Ranger and Tonto are taking Johnny's place. Let me get the mailbag on Silver.
9: Oh, wait.
0: What's the matter?
9: I got a note for you. Girl slipped it to me the other night in Osage. Here.
2: Kimosabe, it's same writing.
0: Yes, Tonto. An important message heading west on the next mail. The Black Arrow will try to get it.
2: Black Arrow?
0: And Tonto, Hank Meredith is a member of the gang. Steady, boy.
8: Come on, Silver!
2: Get him up, Scout!

0: Now to continue our story. Through the rest of the day and the night that followed, the Lone Ranger and Tonto rode toward Majorville. Without a change of mounts and avoiding those stations where they were not known, they kept on and on. But the great horse, Silver, and Scout were more than equal to the task. They reached the town at 4 o'clock in the morning and raced along the deserted main street to the express office.
1: Well, there's no one around, Tonto.
2: Maybe somebody in office.
1: We'll see.
3: Well, I don't think we're late, Tonto.
2: Well, we travel plenty fast.
4: Howdy, gents. What's on your minds?
3: We're looking for Judd Carter, the Pony Express agent.
4: Why, he's home in bed, but if I can... What the...
3: Don't go for your gun.
4: Your mask.
3: Now, this isn't a holdup. We brought the mail through from the Two Sister Ranch.
4: What's an outlaw doing carrying the mail?
3: Judd Carter knows me. I'd rather explain to him.
4: Judd knows you?
3: Yes, sir. Where can I find him?
4: You don't have to do that, mister. I'm beginning to get it. A masked man and an Indian riding a white horse in the paint. You're the Lone Ranger.
2: That's right.
4: Something's happened to Johnny, and you've taken his place.
3: He has a broken arm and a twisted ankle. Well, why isn't someone here to carry the mail on?
4: Because you're 4 hours ahead of schedule, that's why. Grant won't be in from Platte City till 8 o'clock. That's when Johnny's due. They usually switch bags here and start back the way they came.
3: Oh, I see. We were told that Johnny had a substitute rider here called Bill Lacey.
4: Sure, that's me. I'll take over for him.
3: Well, if you don't mind, we'd rather turn the mail over to Judd Carter.
4: I'll go and get him.
3: There's something else we have to report.
4: What's that?
3: One of your stations has been burnt out. One of your men has disappeared.
4: More trouble, huh? Which station? Who are you talking about?
3: The one closest to the Wilson Ranch. Hank Meredith.
4: Leaping Cactus. You wait right here. I'll get Judd.
3: Hello. As soon as we report to Carter, we won't have to worry about the mail anymore. We'll camp outside of town until Silver and Scout are arrested. Then we'll go after Hank.
2: You think maybe him here?
3: He was heading this way. Wherever he is, we've got to find him.
0: It was on the morning of the following day that Bill Lacey raced up to the Wilson Ranch. Larry was waiting. The mailbag was switched, and then when Larry had swung into the saddle and headed down the trail to the east, Johnny introduced Bill to the Wilson.
5: Goodbye, Larry.
6: 3 days. Bill, this is Brad, and Claire and June.
4: Howdy.
7: Howdy, Bill.
8: I'm pleased to meet you. June, say howdy.
5: Oh, howdy, Bill. I'm sort of worried about Larry.
6: Hey, how come you never worry about me?
5: Claire does enough of that for both of us. But I got a special reason. You remember what the masked man said about an important message from the east?
6: Yeah?
5: Well?
6: Well, what about it?
5: Well, it'll be in the mailbag on Larry's next trip. You heard him just as well as I did. He said the Black Arrow was after the message.
6: What's the Black Arrow?
5: I don't know. Some outlaw gang, I suppose. They might try to ambush Larry.
6: He can take care of himself. And even if he doesn't, the masked man knows what's going on.
5: But he's in Majorville, isn't he, Bill?
4: To tell the truth, I don't know. We didn't see him after he delivered the mail. I guess he'd have to stay there for a while, though, to rest up his horse.
5: You see, Johnny, I got a right to worry. And I'll keep right on until Larry goes up there Monday.
0: The following day, Bill Lacey rode away from the ranch. He told the Wilsons he wanted to look at the country. But from the way he followed the trails, it was soon apparent that he knew it well. Without any hesitation, he turned north at the creek and only reined up when he reached the sheltered valley where the Lone Ranger had seen the cavvy of horses from Hank's station. The cavvy was gone, but three men had made camp there. They jumped to their feet as Bill rode toward them.
4: Don't get excited, boys. It's only Bill.
2: Oh, there.
4: Howdy. Howdy. I want to talk with you, Hank, alone.
9: Sure thing. Take a ramble, boys. Bring some water from the spring.
4: Where are your horses?
9: Over here in the trees.
4: What happened to the ones you drove off from the station?
9: How should I know? They're half wild. They might be up in the mountains by now.
4: You should have made sure they headed that way before you left them.
9: Why?
4: Because the Lone Ranger saw them here.
9: Here in this valley?
4: That's what he told Judd Carter. And he saw your tracks heading for Majorville. Now, there's nobody thinks Injuns wiped out that station. That means nobody's going to blame him when the mail is robbed.
9: But if you tell him that...
4: I won't. We got to change our plan some.
9: Why can't you tell him it was Injuns?
4: When nobody else has seen any in this part of the country, you're loco.
9: Yeah, we've got to get that package.
4: You've got to get it. And you're not going to take it away from me.
9: What do you mean? I get Johnny hurt, you're taking his place, and now you want to double cross us.
4: You're not going to take it away from me. Just get that straight. You've got to make it a real holdup.
9: I don't savvy.
4: Larry, you fool. If fix up an ambush somewhere to the east of the ranch.
9: Oh, yeah.
4: He's due there just at daybreak on Monday.
9: Keno, Bill.
4: Now, don't let him get away. If he does, keep after him.
9: There's no chance. But what if he does get to the ranch?
4: Then maybe I'll have to tip off my hand.
9: The old ace in the hole, eh?
4: We may need it. The Lone Ranger's in on this.
9: He don't worry me none.
4: Listen, mister. If we could get both him and the package...
9: You don't have to tell me. We'd be sitting pretty.
4: We'd be on top of the heap. If you see him, shoot to kill.
0: Early Monday morning, Larry was urging his mount along the trail to the east of the ranch. It was still dark, but a faint rim of gray in the sky behind him gave promise of the dawn. Suddenly, two horsemen rode out on the trail. Larry went for his gun.
7: Don't shoot, Larry.
10: The masked man. Whoa, boys. Oh, steady there. Sure glad you called out, masked man. I was going to let you have it.
3: You're riding straight into an ambush, Larry.
10: What's that?
3: Hank Meredith and two other men are waiting for you on the trail up ahead.
10: Hank Meredith?
3: Yes. We found their camp and then we followed them.
10: You sure he's an outlaw?
3: I'm positive.
10: Well, thanks for the warning. If I can't outrun him, I'll outshoot him.
3: I can't let you take the chance, Larry. Those papers you're carrying are more important than you can imagine. They're dispatches from the London Admiralty for their Far Eastern fleet.
10: From the London... You mean they're using the Pony Express?
3: Yes, Larry. And Washington wants to make sure they get through safely.
10: But all across the country, the Indians and outlaws...
3: It wouldn't make so much difference if the Indians got them. Black Arrow's a different matter. I can't let you ride on.
10: Well, you're not asking me to turn back.
3: Not at all. Just cut away from the trail and make a big circle until you reach the ranch.
10: What about you and Tonto?
3: We'll see if we can handle Hank and his men.
10: That's good enough for me. Get up there, boy!
11: Here he comes.
4: Yeah.
8: You see, June, it was foolish of you to worry.
5: No, it wasn't. He isn't following the regular trail, and he wouldn't have cut away from it if something hadn't happened.
4: Maybe there was a washout
5: in
4: someplace.
5: In this weather?
12: Hey, don't matter now. You'll sit to ride, Bill.
4: Sure am.
12: And stand by.
13: Bring her in, boy! Did you hear the shooting?
5: Shooting? Did he say shooting?
12: What are you talking about, son?
13: Oh, boy, hold!
10: The Lone Ranger and Tonto are trying to round up Hank Meredith, and the hombres has got working with them. They warned me about an ambush, so I circled to the north.
11: This Black Arrow gang was after the mail, huh?
10: I guess so.
4: Maybe you can tell them about it afterwards. Get that bag onto my saddle, and I'll be hightailing it out of here.
10: Nothing doing, Bill.
4: Why not?
10: I got stopped again. Just the other side of that rise.
5: More outlaws?
10: No, June. This time it was the girl. You remember the one who sent the note to the Lone Ranger?
8: Of course.
10: She told me not to let this bag out of my sight till I saw the masked man again.
4: You're going to hold up the mail just because a girl told you to?
10: That's right, mister.
4: Oh, yeah? Well, I got something to say about that. You're all covered.
12: Bill.
10: Oh, that's it. You're a crook, too.
4: I'm taking that mail back. It goes where it belongs, across my saddle. Now, toss your guns over here. Belts and all. Hurry up.
10: You're in with Hank.
4: Never mind the palaver. I want those belts. Let's have them. Come on there, Larry. He's riding with me. But before I go, I'm going to make sure nobody follows me.
5: You don't mean...
4: A bullet through your pa's leg and one through Larry's. I guess Johnny's enough of a cripple now.
5: I won't let you.
4: Stand back, sister. You'll get it. Ah! Get up there, you mangy coyotes! Get up!
3: All right, Hank, off your horse. Same goes for your men.
11: The Lone Ranger got him, Clara.
5: That man, your work isn't finished. Bill Lacey's the worst of the bunch.
11: He's rode off with the mail.
5: And he wounded both Larry and Paul before he left.
3: Bill Lacey has a mail bag?
11: That's right.
3: I'm leaving these prisoners with you, Johnny.
11: Just let me have a gun.
3: Here you are. Hold them until we get back. Come on, Silver.
11: Hit him up. Oh.
3: Steady, Silver.
14: Oh, the top
3: of the ridge, Kemosabe. We're on the right trail. We should be able to see him.
14: You look down below.
3: Yes, Tonto.
14: Him come round turn.
3: If we go straight down this bank, we'll be able to catch him.
14: Trail narrow down there. Bank steep. It's plenty hard to stop.
3: Silver can manage it. Over we go, boy. We'll catch him on the trail below. Brace yourself, boy. We're coming to the bottom.
14: Look out, Lacey, shoot.
11: You hit his gun.
3: Don't let him get away. Use your rope. That does it. The game's up, Lacey. That mail's going through. Maybe a little late getting to Majorville, Johnny.
11: Not so much. And if it hadn't been for you, this mailbag would never have got there.
3: All right, Lacey. You ride in front. The rest of you follow him.
15: Come on.
3: Keep a close watch on them, Tonto.
14: I'll Tonto do it. Get him up, Scout.
3: Come on, Silver.
6: Adios.
5: Goodbye, masked man. Just think, Johnny, if it hadn't been for him...
6: I know, Claire. I guess there's a lot of people in the West who've said just that.
5: But none of them could mean it more than we do.
6: Look at him ride.
5: You and your Pony Express riders. So there's nothing can touch you, huh?
6: Well, shucks, honey, he's carrying the mail, isn't he? That sort of makes him an honorary rider, doesn't it?
5: Yes, Johnny. Only...
6: Hmm? Only what?
5: Oh, it's hard to say. He's cleaned up the outlaws around here, so even if Pa and Larry and you are hurt, we feel safe. But him, I'll never feel that he's safe. He'll take those crooks to Majorville, but he won't stop there. He'll go on and on, fighting for justice, facing danger until he reaches the end of the trail.

0: Bumpy buns so excited. 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
0: 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A Yankee in the RAS, a soldier or a sailor boy can take my hat by storm. My lips get patriotic when I see a uniform.

Hello, men. This is Marie Green again, coming to you on V-Discs. I have two songs for you, and I'm pretty sure you all know them, and I hope that you'll all like them. They are Solitude and I Know That You Know.

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They satisfy the most. Around Dodge City and in the territory on West, there's just one way to handle the killers and the spoilers, and that's with a U.S. Marshal and the smell of gun smoke.

0: Gunsmoke, starring William Conrad. The transcribed story of the violence that moved west with young America. And the story of a man who moved with it.
1: I'm that man, Matt Dillon, United States Marshal. The first man they look for and the last they want to meet. It's a chancy job, and it makes a man watchful and a little lonely.

0: know this fellow riding in, Morgan?
1: He's a stranger for sure, Abe.
0: That brand on his horse, I can't even read it.
1: Good horse, though.
0: No.
1: Get down, stranger.
2: Who are you, men?
1: Well, we're the Curry brothers. We own this ranch.
2: How far is it to Dodge?
1: 60 miles, if you ride in a straight line.
2: I want some grain for my horse. Where is it?
0: Look, stranger, we got no grain. We're fresh out.
1: Now, Abe, if he wants a little grain...
0: And then he can act more polite about it.
2: Oh, ain't I been polite enough for you? Maybe I ought to change my ways just for you.
0: What are you, anyway? Some kid who thinks he's a man just because he's wearing a gun for the first time?
2: Mister, I've been wearing a gun 8 years, ever since I was 16.
0: That makes you 24 and still a kid that ought to be taken out to the shed.
2: You aim to take me out, mister?
0: Somebody ought to.
2: A lot of men have tried. I guess it's your turn now. Go ahead, you're wearing a gun.
1: Oh, now, we won't have any fighting. You watch your temper, Abe. The kid don't mean nothing.
2: The name's Tom Clegg. I ain't a kid.
1: All right, Clegg. Forget it. You too, Abe.
0: Well...
2: Say you're sorry, mister.
1: Say what?
2: You heard me.
1: Are you crazy?
2: Maybe this'll help you. Now draw.
1: No, Abe.
2: Abe, don't move, mister.
1: You killed him. You killed my brother. Well, he hardly got his hand on his gun.
2: Why don't you try me?
1: Abe wasn't no gunfighter. Neither am I.
2: Then I tell you what. You practice a little. I'll be in Dodge for a spell. Come see me.

0: Oh, now, say, there is a good-looking horse, Mr. Dillon.
1: Now, which one, Chester?
0: That big bay that young fella's just getting off of there.
1: Oh?
0: Well, ain't he?
1: Well, I wasn't looking at the horse, Chester.
0: Oh, you know that fella?
1: Yeah, maybe.
2: What are you people staring at?
1: Aren't you Tom Clegg?
2: What? Matt Dillon.
1: At Las Cruces about 8 years ago, wasn't it?
2: Exactly 8 years ago. I've changed some since then, Marshal Dillon.
1: Yeah, I'm a marshal. This is Chester Proudfoot, Clegg.
0: How do you do?
2: Hello. Marshal, I suppose you're remembering how I didn't dare draw on that fellow in Las Cruces.
1: You were smart not to. He'd have killed you, sure.
2: I left there. I went out by myself. I practiced for 2 years, every day. I got pretty good with a gun, Marshal.
1: Did you?
2: That fellow's dead now. I went back and I killed him.
1: It wasn't much of a quarrel, Clegg.
2: I don't need much, Marshal. Oh, I've killed a lot of men since then. But don't you worry about me. They always draw first.
1: Are you telling me you've turned gunman, huh?
2: I've got me a pretty fair reputation in New Mexico.
1: And now you want to be known in Kansas. That's why you came here.
2: I didn't say that.
1: I know you're kind, Clegg. I ought to. I've killed enough of them.
2: Not me, Marshal. You ain't going to kill me. I'm too fast for you and I'm too smart. I'll show you someday.

0: that whistling man Bobby Haggart really started something. Tonight, the Calypso Boys join in. Ready, amigos?
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0: Oh, Chester.
1: Yes, sir, I'm coming, Mr. Dillon. What was it you wanted?
0: You all through out there?
1: Well, I'm through to one. I was trying to open that back door again. I guess it won't never get fixed proper unless we just build us a new. Well, Morgan Curry.
0: All right, come on in, Morgan.
2: Hello, Chester.
1: Where's Abe at?
2: It's about Abe. I come to see the marshal.
0: Is something wrong, Morgan?
2: Marshal, you've known me and Abe a long time.
0: I sure have.
2: Would you say I'm a man who tells lies?
0: You know the answer to that, Morgan.
2: And I'll say it short. A fella rode up to the ranch day before yesterday, and him and Abe got into a little argument, but Abe was about willing to call it off when this fella slapped him.
0: And Abe went for his gun, huh?
2: He never had a chance, Marshal. This fella was the fastest man I ever seen.
0: Did he say his name, Morgan?
2: Tom Clegg.
0: Yeah, I thought so.
2: He's a killer, Marshal. He made Abe draw.
0: That's what he means about being smart.
2: No man can take being slapped. That ain't self-defense, Marshal, and he can't claim it is.
0: The law says he can, Marshal.
2: Look, Marshal, I ain't a coward. You know that, but there's no use my facing him. He'd kill me easy as he did Abe. Now, what good would that do?
0: I wish I could help you, Morgan.
2: Well, it ain't just me, Marshal. It's all the men he's going to kill before he's through. Somebody's got to stop him.
0: Somebody will. Someday.
2: Now, before he kills any more men. It's like poisoning a wolf. Don't you see that?
0: Morgan, I'm a lawman. When Tom Clegg breaks the law, I'll go after him. But until he does, there's nothing I can do.
2: I don't know if you're fast enough for him, Marshal. But you're the only man I do know who might be.
0: I'm not hired to gun men down, Morgan.
2: He's got to be killed.
0: And I'll admit the world would be better off without him.
2: You said something about his being smart.
0: Now, he claimed that.
2: And we'll see how smart he is. Marshal, Tom Clegg's going to die, no matter what. He's going to die.

0: You want another beer, Matt?
1: No, one's my limit, Kitty.
0: One? Oh, you're expecting trouble.
1: I didn't say that.
0: One beer said it.
1: You know me too well, Kitty. But you're right about my expecting trouble.
0: Well, I already knew about that. I've watched Morgan Curry following Clegg in and out of here for 2 days now.
1: I don't know what Morgan has in mind, Kitty, but I'm sure he doesn't plan to shoot Clegg in the back or anything like that.
0: Well, he isn't even carrying a gun.
1: Yeah, I know.
0: He just stands around at a distance and sort of keeps an eye on Clegg. It's driving him crazy.
1: But Morgan's not carrying a gun. It's made Clegg helpless to do anything about it.
0: Maybe he's trying to get him into a fist fight, Matt.
1: Ah, Clegg wouldn't fight him, Kitty. He knows he'd get torn apart.
0: Beats me what he's up to.
1: Well, I wish Morgan would go home and forget about it.
0: Maybe it's you he's trying to shame, Matt.
1: Me? What for?
0: For not doing anything about Clegg murdering his brother.
1: It wasn't murder, Kitty. Abe drew first.
0: The way I heard it, Clegg made him draw. And I don't care what the law calls self-defense.
1: Well, I have to, Kitty. I have to care.
0: Yeah, I know, Matt. Well, there they are.
1: What?
0: Clegg. He just went to the bar. Morgan will be along directly.
1: Yeah. Well, you keep an eye on him, Kitty.
0: Me keep an eye on him?
1: I gotta ride out into the country tomorrow. I'm leaving before dawn so as I can get back early in the afternoon.
0: Well, then you better get to bed. Good night, Matt.
1: I'll see you tomorrow, Kitty.
0: Sure.
2: Marshal! I want to talk to you.
1: I'll go ahead, Clegg. Talk.
2: It's about him.
1: Huh? Oh, Morgan. Hey, Morgan.
2: What are you calling him for?
3: You want me, Marshal?
1: Yeah. Clegg here wanted to talk to me about you, Morgan. I thought maybe you ought to hear it, too.
2: Sure, he can hear it. I want him to stop following me around, that's all.
1: Oh, why tell me that, Clegg?
2: Because you've got to stop him.
1: Me stop him? He isn't breaking any law.
2: He ain't wearing a gun. A dirty coward.
1: There's no law that a man has to wear a gun.
2: It's making me jumpy. I don't like being stared at all the time.
3: You got a guilty conscience about something, Clegg?
2: You shut up.
3: Why don't you take your gun off and shut me up, Clegg?
2: You hear him, Marshal? You see what a coward he is?
1: I can't help you, Clegg.
2: Lock him up, Marshal. Go on, lock him up. You heard me.
1: Yeah, I heard you.
2: Then do it.
1: Not very likely.
2: All right. You're wearing a gun. Are you a coward, too, Marshal?
1: Morgan, come outside. I want to talk to you.
3: Okay, Marshal.
2: You're both cowards. That's what you are, cowards.
3: Why didn't you kill him in there, Marshal? That was your chance.
1: I'm not a gunman, Morgan. I'm a lawman. Won't you ever understand that?
3: Maybe I'm beginning to.
1: Look, Morgan, it's no use. I'm not going to fight Clegg. Now, you can't use the law for your own revenge. That's not what it's for. Now, why don't you forget this and go back home?
3: Marshal, do you think I'm a coward because I won't put on a gun and let him kill me?
1: I don't know what to think, Morgan. You seem to be doing all the thinking these days.
3: My brother Abe was murdered, Marshal. He was murdered.
1: I'm sorry, Morgan, but there's nothing I can do. Now, good night.

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0: Hello, Mr. Dillon.
1: Oh, where is everybody, Chester? Why is the town so quiet this afternoon?
0: Everybody seen you riding in, I guess.
1: Huh?
0: They've been waiting for you to get back.
1: Waiting for me? Why?
0: I told them you'd be back early afternoon. There's trouble here this morning, Mr. Dillon.
1: You mean a shooting?
0: Yes, sir.
1: Morgan?
0: Yes, sir, it was Morgan.
1: Yeah, so he put on a gun after all, huh?
0: No, sir, he was unarmed.
1: What?
0: He ain't dead, though. At least not yet. He's up at Dawg.
1: Where's Clegg?
0: Clegg must have saw you ride in, too. He's standing across the street now, behind you there.
1: Ah. Well, I won't keep him waiting. I hear you shot another man, Clegg.
2: He deserved it.
1: Did he?
2: I warned him about following me around. It drove me half crazy.
1: So you stopped him?
2: He slapped me. No man can take that.
1: No, not even his brother Abe could.
2: Say, I plumb forgot about that.
1: You told me once how smart you are, Clegg. I guess you forgot about that, too.
2: What do you mean?
1: Morgan was unarmed.
2: You gonna try to put me in jail, Marshal?
1: Mm-hmm. I'm gonna try.
2: Now you're forgetting. I also told you I'm too fast for you.
1: Maybe you are. I'm arresting you, Clegg.
2: Keep your eyes on mine, Marshal. I want to see the look in them when it hits you. That's the best part. Now?

0: Hello, Matt.
1: Doc.
0: I heard the shots, Matt. I see Clegg still lying there.
1: Not if he's got any friends that can move him.
0: I doubt if he has. A man like that.
1: I guess not, Doc.
0: You did it the only way possible.
1: I was trying to arrest him, Doc. I didn't walk out there to shoot him down. How's Morgan?
0: With two bullets in him, he's doing as well as might be expected.
1: I'm meaning what?
0: He's dying, Matt.
1: Now, let's go see him.
0: Matter of fact, there's no reason at all he should have lived this long. I can't understand it. Most men would have died on the spot, shot up the way he was.
1: Morgan?
2: Marshal, I heard some shooting, didn't I?
1: Yeah, you did.
2: Was you in it?
1: I was.
2: And Clegg's dead, huh?
1: That's how you wanted it, wasn't it?
2: That's how I wanted it. It's what I've been hanging on for.
1: Morgan, you knew he'd shoot you when you slapped him, didn't you?
2: I had him on edge, Marshal. I planned it that way.
1: Yeah, I thought so. And you were willing to die just to get me to face him, huh?
2: There wasn't no other way. I couldn't kill him myself.
1: Well, I can't say I admire your thinking. But you're sure not a coward.
2: He murdered my brother. He murdered me the same way. But we got him anyway. Didn't we,
0: He was right. He won. Even if he had to die to do it.
1: Yeah. But you know something, Doc? I feel like a hangman. You made an executioner out of me. And I don't like it.
0: I understand that, Matt. But you'll forget it. You'll forget it. In time.
1: Yeah, sure. One more thing to forget.

0: In a moment, our star, William Conrad.
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2: On the frontier, bands of marauding Indians weren't too uncommon. And next week, during an attack, three people are killed. But not by the Indians. And that was the West. Good night.
0: 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Sound patterned by Ray Kemper and Bill James. Featured in the cast were Sam Edwards, Vic Perrin, and John Daner. Harley Bear is Chester, Howard McNear is Doc, and Georgia Ellis is Kitty. 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

0: With action and suspense out of the Old West comes the most famous hero of them all, Hopalong Cassidy, starring William Boyd. The Ring of the Silver Spurs heralds the most amazing man ever to ride the prairies of the early West, Hopalong Cassidy, the same Hoppy you cheer in motion pictures, and the same California you've laughed at a million times. Raw courage and quick shooting have built a legend around this famous hero. Hopalong is a name to be feared, respected, and admired, for this great cowboy rides the trails of adventure and excitement. William Boyd as Hopalong Cassidy, and Andy Clyde as California. Well, Hoppy, what about our story?
1: This is kind of a special story that I call the Santa Claus Rustlers. It began shortly before Christmas as California and I were heading back to the Bar 20 after a trail drive to southern Arizona. We were hoping to be home for the holidays, but one morning near Phoenix, my horse Topper threw a shoe. And this is what it led to.
2: Well, of all the darned luck, this takes the cake.
1: No use grumbling about it, California. Just hand me one of those spare shoes and some nails.
2: That's what I mean. We ain't got no spare shoes.
1: What? But I told you
2: ain't got no nails neither.
1: California, what was the last thing I told you to do before we left Bisbee?
2: Get some shoes and nails and to shut up about the heat.
1: Well?
2: Now, Hoppy, remember the Christmas spirit. Besides, I didn't have no room in my saddlebags for horseshoes.
1: No room? Of course you got room. Now I'll have to walk Topper clear to Phoenix to get a new shoe.
2: Well, if it weren't for my rheumatism and my bad feet, I'd let you ride my horse, Hoppy.
1: I'm
2: sorry, you know that.
1: Sure.
2: Well, look, here comes a kid. Maybe there's a ranch near here where you can get a shoe.
1: Well, for your sake, I hope so. Hi, son.
3: How do you sell? What's happening to your horse? I'm running away. Honey's Billy Stillwell. What's yours? Gee, ain't it hot? Want a piece of fudge? I got some here in my pocket.
1: Hey, take a breath.
2: Regular little magpie, ain't he?
1: I'm Hopalong Cassidy, Billy. This is my partner, California Carlson.
3: You running away, too?
1: No. Where are you headed?
3: I don't know. Maybe China. Maybe Phoenix. Any place where I can make some money quick. You know of anyone needing a top hand?
2: Top hand? Hoppy. This sprout's got man-sized idea.
3: I ain't as young as I look. Pop said my legs are beginning to bow already. I can earn anything that's got four legs. And I'll bet I can rope better than you.
1: Slow down, Billy. Let's talk about this for a minute. It's a little far to China, especially without money or food.
3: I got a pocket full of fudge. Want a piece?
1: No, thanks.
2: Well, now, I might just say, no thanks.
1: Billy, you wouldn't be running away because you disagreed with your folks about something, would you?
3: Oh, no. I got the best pop and mom in the whole wide world, even China. That's why I'm running away. I got to get some money before Christmas, so I can buy them some presents and a tree.
2: A tree? You mean a Christmas tree?
3: Uh-huh. They're awful sentimental, my folks. Every year they have a pine tree and presents. You know how mushy growed folks are about things like that.
1: Yeah, we know, Billy.
3: Pop ain't had no hard money for months, and I... Hey, there comes Johnny No Name. Pop just hired him last week. Wonder what he's doing coming from that away. Hiya, Johnny.
4: Hi, you there. What's your business here?
2: Our own, you snippy young... I'm sorry.
4: Yeah, I got a bum leg, Pops. But save your pity and answer my question. My gun's in good shape.
1: It's a public road, son. We're heading home. Why?
4: Where's that?
1: The Bar 20.
4: Your name's?
1: I'm Hopalong Cassidy.
2: I'm California Carlson. What's yours?
4: Johnny No Name, as the kid probably told you. Wouldn't wear out your brains getting curious about that, though. Curiosity makes my trigger finger itch. Now, let's have a look in those saddlebags of yours.
2: What's that? You ain't opening my saddlebags.
1: Why not, California? You've nothing to hide.
2: Maybe I'm just stubborn, but my saddlebags is private.
4: All right. I'm taking you both to the ranch. You'll open those bags there, or you won't be stubborn. You'll be dead.
1: Hold it. You're acting like you think we're outlaws.
4: There were 10 cows rustled from the east pasture of our ranch by someone. And for my money, you two are tagged as it.

0: Now, back to Hopalong Cassidy and our story, The Santa Claus Rustlers. On their way home, Hoppy and California are stopped near Phoenix, Arizona, first by a young boy, Billy Stillwell, who's running away. Then a bitter young rider who calls himself Johnny No Name and accuses Hoppy and California of being rustlers. At gunpoint, he takes them to the Stillwell Ranch, along with young Billy.
1: Darn you, Johnny. You didn't have to make me come home, too.
2: Shut up. Go inside and call your folks.
3: Billy. Oh, Billy. Billy, you scared me to death.
1: Oh, now, Ma, don't take on so.
3: Oh,
1: I ain't hurted none. I just wanted to make some money so you could have a tree for Christmas.
2: All right, kid, all right. Get your pop.
3: Well, what is it, Johnny? Who are these men?
2: Call themselves Cassidy and Carlson, but I'm tabbing them as a pair of rustlers. We lost 10 cows this morning.
3: No. Oh, no. Billy, do like Johnny said.
1: Sure, Ma.
4: Mrs. Stillwell, I can prove who and what we are.
3: Time for that when my husband Amos gets here. You may as well get down, Johnny.
5: Can I give you a hand, fella?
2: I don't need help to get off my horse. Get away from me, I'll blow your head off.
5: I got your gun, Johnny. Now, you young polecat, I'll...
4: California, give it back to him.
5: What? But Hoppy, you heard him. He'll blow my head off.
4: Give it back.
5: Sure, sure. But it's going to make me feel like an idiot if he shoots me with it. Here, you drop this.
2: Yeah, thanks.
5: You're welcome, I'm sure. More so if you'll pint it in some other direction than my wishbone. I'm the nervous kind.
2: Mr. Stillwell gives me the word. I'll see you have reason to be.
6: Here's your papers, Mr. Cassidy. Looks like Johnny got ahead of himself.
4: No harm done, Mr. Stillwell. And thanks for letting California shoe my horse while we've talked.
6: I think an apology would be in order from you, Johnny.
2: I don't make apologies to anyone.
6: Well, then I'll apologize for him. He's got a bad streak. Guess he feels the world's against him on account of that bum leg. Tries to hate everybody.
4: That's a lot of hate. A man can get sick doing that.
6: Yeah. Well, I suppose I can't complain, no. Johnny's the only rider I've found who'll work for delayed wages.
4: Well, maybe he has a reason. This wrestling hit you hard?
6: Yeah, hard enough. Not only me, but my partners.
4: Partners?
6: Yeah, I guess I'd better explain. It's an unusual setup. When I bought this ranch a few years ago, I only had enough left over to buy 50 head of stock. So Ma and Betty, my daughter, they agreed to sacrifice something to help me get a herd.
4: You got a fine family.
6: Yeah, I sure have. Ma sold her heirlooms and Betty gave up going east to school. You see, I'd set aside a little money regular for her to do that. But when the pinch came, Betty tossed it into the pot without even asking me.
4: I see.
6: And we like to consider the herd as belonging to each of us in equal shares. Makes Ma and Betty feel like they have a part in things. And make the Billy might become a partner when he grows up. Well, if there's anything left.
4: I'd like to get my hands on the rustlers who'd steal from a family like yours just before Christmas.
6: Yeah, I guess our holidays ain't going to be too bright. No trees, no presents. Nothing but a little good wishing.
4: Market's too low to sell now.
6: Sure, that's it. Cows are bringing a bare $10 a head. If we can just hold out till spring, well, we can get double that. If it were just me, I'd sell a few, but I got to think of the others. No, I reckon this Christmas will just be a poor one.
5: Hoppy, darn it all, if we keep fooling around trying to track down these rustlers, we're going to miss Christmas at home.
4: You can go ahead if you want to, California. Me, I've got a mad on.
5: Yeah, I know. Stealing from nice folks like them Stillwells, it's downright wrong. What polecat would be mean enough to Hoppy, I know a polecat who'd be...
4: So do I. Let's not go jumping at any conclusions yet. Uh-oh.
5: What's the matter?
4: Look, the tracks of the rustled cattle lead right into those other tracks. We've lost them.
7: Hello there. What do you think you're doing?
4: What? Oh, well, I guess you must be Betty Stillwell.
7: So you're a good guesser. Answer me.
4: Well, give us a chance. We're trailing some cattle that were rustled from you.
7: Anybody ask you to?
4: Well, as a matter of fact, yes. Your father. My name's Cassidy. This is California Carlson.
7: Oh. So you must think I'm pretty awful jumping on you like that. Reckon I'm edgy.
4: You knew about the cattle?
7: Oh, Johnny rode over to tell me about them this morning. I was branding some calves on the North Range.
5: You were sure of what? But you're a girl.
7: Oh, I'll bet you I can beat you at calf roping, Grizzle Puss.
5: Grizzle Puss? Grizzle Puss? Why, darn it all, I shaved only last week. And there ain't no gal who can beat me calf roping. The day a gal does that, I'll shave clear down to the skin. Oh, Hoppy, do I have to?
4: That was the bargain, Grizzle Puss. And she beat you by 10 seconds.
5: I know, but Hoppy, how did I know she was a rodeo champion?
4: Shave.
5: Yeah, but I'll feel naked.
4: Do I tell them back at the bar 20 that a girl beat you at, See you at dinner.
5: Ouch. Ooh. Ain't no reason for a man to have to do this nohow. It's plumb brutal. Doggone me, if I cut myself once more, my face is going to fall apart.
8: Why don't you try soldering them whiskers with Applejack? Heard about your match with Betty. You catch them rustlers? She beat you by 10 seconds, huh? Look out, you're cutting yourself.
5: Ouch. Thanks for telling me. Yeah, Betty beat me by 10 seconds. No, we didn't catch no rustlers. And why don't you go kiss a rattlesnake?
8: Say, you're a gabby one, ain't you? Pass the soap. Ma, I'm sorry about making you worry today. Pass the fritters. I just wanted to get some presents on a tree. How about you, Johnny? You getting presents?
2: Presents, presents. That's all any of you think about. Look, do me a big favor. Skip me on this malarkey. I'm past believing in Santa Claus.
8: Well, gee. Look out, you're cutting yourself.
5: Ouch. Thanks for telling me. Yeah, Betty beat me by 10 seconds. No, we didn't catch no rustlers. And why don't you go kiss a rattlesnake?
8: Say, you're a gabby one, ain't you? Pass the soap. Ma, I'm sorry about making you worry today. Pass the fritters. I just wanted to get some presents on a tree. How about you, Johnny? You getting presents?
2: Presents, presents. That's all any of you think about. Look, do me a big favor. Skip me on this malarkey.

0: about? Look, do me a big favor. Skip me on this malarkey. I'm past believing in Santa Claus.
1: Well, gee, if we had a tree and presents and a party like we usually do, you'd see Johnny. And ain't only Santa Claus. Besides, I'm going to give you a present.
0: You what? What for?
1: Because I like you, I guess. Don't you like me?
0: Why? All this drivel makes me sick.
1: Well, gee.
2: Mrs. Stillwell, maybe there's something we can do. After all, a tree isn't much.
3: Oh, Jake Hammer freights them in from the mountains at $10 apiece. We don't have 10 cents, and we don't hold with borrowing or charity. Thanks just the same, Mr. Cassidy.
1: I wish we had the cows back that were rustled. They'd pay for a tree and plenty of presents.
2: Mr. Stillwell, about that rustling, do you suspect any of your neighbors?
4: Well, no. They're nice folks, most of them.
2: But not all. I have an idea whoever's behind this rustling will strike again if we don't stop him.
4: Yeah, that makes it tough. We've only got a small herd, but it's scattered all over a lot of range. As you could tell, it takes plenty of this scrubby land to feed one cow. And with only Ma and me and Betty and Johnny, well, we just can't protect them.
2: You mean Mrs. Stillwell rides herd?
3: Sure I do. In betwixt getting food ready, that is. We make out all right. At least we did until them cow thieves began.
4: And that's why we appreciate your help, Mr. Cassidy. But of course, you have your own business to attend to, so I guess you'll be...
2: We'll stick for a while and forget the wages. If we can make your holidays better by recovering your cattle, that'll be pay enough.
5: You have more to recover than you think.
4: Hey, Betty girl, where have you been? Supper's nearly cold.
5: I took a turn through Gopher Basin, Pa. That bunch of cows there was left alone too long. The rustlers have hit us again.

0: Now, back to Hopalong Cassidy and our story, The Santa Claus Rustlers. Trying to track down the rustlers preying on the Stillwell family, Hoppy and California lost the trail of the rustled herd. But that same evening, Betty Stillwell came in with the news that the rustlers had struck again. The family, despondent at the prospect of a Christmas without a tree or presents, react in grim determination.
1: Billy, put down that rifle.
2: Oh, but Pop, I'm a-going with you.
3: You're a-going to stay here and take care of the ranch.
2: Yes, Ma.
1: Ma, you and Betty ought to stay here, too. Now, there's likely to be a passel of shooting if we catch up with them rustlers.
3: I stood beside you to fight Injuns, Amos Stillwell, and I reckon the same applies to low-down cow thieves.
4: Where's Johnny No Name? He claimed to be good with a gun.
5: I saw him taking off for town. He said he was going to pickle Santa Claus.
6: If that ain't like the darn varmint. Got plenty of meanness, except when we need a little.
4: Never mind, California. Let's go, Mr. Stillwell.
1: Yeah.
6: Hoppy, this trailing by moonlight, just don't get it. We've lost the tracks 8 times already.
7: Oh, let's go back.
4: I know. I'm worried about having the women folk with us, too. When we hit those rocks ahead of us, we're not only going to lose the trail for good, we're going to be in danger of an ambush.
1: Cassidy, you thinking what I'm thinking?
4: I'm afraid so.
3: What are you afraid of? Oh!
4: Sam, take cover. Behind those rocks.
1: Get down. Hey. Oh, you and Betty sneak back as soon as that cloud crosses the moon. Now, this time, I'm ordering. Ma. Please go back. For me, honey.
3: Betty, you got any spare shells?
8: Sure, Ma, here. I wish Johnny was here. He'd save us.
6: I ain't so sure that he ain't here.
4: Stillwell, you notice where those shots went?
1: And I was too busy ducking. Why?
4: Either that rifleman is the world's worst shot, or we're only being warned not to go on. He missed us by 50 yards.
1: Yeah, well, he'll wish he'd hit us before I get through with him. Well, if Ma wasn't with us, we could... I reckon they've got us outnumbered, eh, Cassidy? We'd best go back.
6: Go back? Why, Hoppy, we can... Hey, you poked me.
4: Yeah, you're right. We have to go back.
1: You and Betty go on inside. Cassidy, you're not dismounting, are you? What are you planning?
4: Ah, that rifleman is long gone by now. We're just taking a little jaunt into town.
1: Oh, I think I savvy what's biting you. Only I hope you're wrong somehow.
4: Perhaps I am. The only way is to find out for sure. Adios.

0: Now, will you kindly tell me what fur we let that low-down ambusher get away without a fight?
1: Didn't you see the look in Mrs. Stillwell's eyes? If we hadn't gotten her away fast, she'd have charged that rifleman single-handed.
0: Doggone me, I bet you're right. Say, I'll bet she made some engine fighter.
1: I have a feeling we'll find our bushwhacker in town anyway. We'll make a stop at the livery stable first. Then Johnny No Name is going to do a little talking.
0: Poppy, now we know that Johnny No Name was riding hard and late, and his gun's been shot recently.
1: It looks plenty bad for him, but we'll see. Here's the hotel. The man at the livery stable said he was in room 2. Oh,
0: shouldn't we get the sheriff, Poppy?
1: Not yet. I want some answers first. Yeah, here it is.
2: Yeah, what? Cassidy. Now, leave me alone.
1: Back up, Johnny. It's time to break down and tell me all your little secrets.
2: You can't threaten me.
1: Want to bet? Well, we've been doing some shopping, huh?
0: Hoppy, he's bought new boots. And look it, a rifle and a gold watch. He sure didn't wait long to spend the money.
1: Let me see those boots.
2: Get away from them. They're mine. I paid for them.
1: Nice leather. You've been spending a lot of money for a rider who's working for delayed wages.
2: What business is it of yours what I spend?
1: None. But those slugs you threw around this evening are.
2: You can't prove a thing.
1: Can't I? I think this little visit has told me nearly all I want to know. Come on, California. See you back at the ranch, Johnny.
2: You keep quiet about this, Cassidy, or...
1: What's the matter, California?
0: Hoppy, sometimes you make me so mad I could bite through a cinch ring. We go in there to brace that ornery coyote for being a low-down bushwhacker.
1: Oh, he's the one who took those shots at us, all right.
0: Then you say, as nice as you please, see you back at the... He is. Oh, now, Hoppy, will you make up your mind? I'm going to go back there.
1: Oh, no, you won't, California. I think I know what's going on and who's behind it. But I don't have any real proof. So we're going to wait and let it come to us.
0: But Johnny knows we're on to him now. I suppose you think there's going to be another rustling.
1: Exactly.
0: Another rustling. And so what do? We sit here stringing popcorn.
1: And eating it. Besides, we tracked the rustler, didn't we?
0: That's what's driving me loco. Sure, we tracked him. Right back to the ranch here. It ain't as if he was smart about it. In fact, he's about the stupidest rustler I ever saw.
1: Maybe. Finish that string.
0: What are we waiting for? We can hang Johnny today.
1: I guess maybe we could at that.
0: Well, then, what in thunderation are we doing here?
1: Stringing popcorn. Ready to start another string?
0: I'm darn near ready to start another civil war.
1: Stick to the popcorn. These strings have to be ready in time for the party tonight.
0: Yeah, yeah. And speaking about the party, that mesquite bush Mrs. Stillwell fixed up sure don't look like no Christmas tree. Couldn't we sneak off and get a pine tree from Jake Hammer?
1: I talked to him yesterday while we were in town buying our gifts. He doesn't have any good ones left.
0: Gosh, no presents, excepting ours. No Christmas tree. Nothing but rustling and more rustling. Well, I know one way I can brighten up the Stillwells' Christmas party. I'll sing for them.
1: You what?
0: Sing for them. You know, Christmas songs and all kinds of...
1: California, you ruin their party with that noise you call singing, and I'll see that you wash every dish afterwards by yourself. Now, what do you think of that?
0: Pass the popcorn.
3: Amos, it's dark. Instead of just sitting on the porch, don't you think you ought to take a walk before the party?
4: Just the thing, Ma.
3: I guess I better go tell Johnny to hurry up.
5: Yeah. Maybe I'd better take a check on the horses.
3: Have some more popcorn, Mr. Carlson?
0: Well, yeah, thanks. Don't mind if I do.
1: California, you're going to turn into a popcorn bull if you don't stop.
3: Now it's Christmas time. Let him eat all he wants. Well, I think I'll go look in on the hens.
1: Yeah, well, California and I are going to slick up a bit, aren't we?
0: You go ahead, Hoppy. I already... Why, yeah, sure. Mr. Stillwell.
3: Take a handful of popcorn with you.
0: Now, if you insist, that's a good idea. Let's go, Hoppy, huh?
1: After all the popcorn you ate this afternoon, how can you eat more?
0: Because I like it. Say, ain't this slick. Everybody getting out of the house at once. Now we can put our gifts under the tree and surprise them.
1: This party may be a surprise in lots of ways. We're setting a trap in the Stillwell house.
0: A what? A trap?
1: Yeah, we'll sneak back into the house as soon as we can. If I'm right, we'll catch those rustlers red-handed tonight.
0: Well, I'm ready for them. Of course, it's dark in the parlor here.
1: Keep that lamp ready to light when I say to.
0: Sure. Say, Hoppy. Can I even sing one little song at the party?
1: No. I'm quiet. Someone's coming in.
0: Someone else is coming in the other way.
1: Wait, California, there's more. Now, California, we caught our rustlers.

0: Now, back to Hopalong Cassidy.
1: Great green-eyed Gringo. Hoppy, it's a forest.
2: Three rustlings, three trees, plus the one Billy brought.
3: Jake Hammer's going to work out the price of this one. I didn't rustle no... Oh, my gosh, in the morning. You mean
2: that... That's right, Billy. Your folks and your sister are the Santa Claus rustlers. Each one took from his own share of the herd.
4: Well, I'd have told about it after the surprise.
2: Sure, so would your partners, Betty.
5: Well, I didn't want Ma and you to suffer the penalty of the low cattle market, Betty.
2: You all thought alike, Mr. Stillwell. The fact that each rustling was the same size gave me a hunch. And Jake Hammer confirmed it when he told me how each of you bought a tree. Then I checked the stores. For people with no money, you spent plenty.
1: But, Hoppy, what about that Johnny No Name?
2: His shooting was only to warn us back. He was afraid we'd discover what he knew. That Betty took that gopher basin herd.
1: But those things he bought in town.
2: They look like gifts to me. But let's ask him.
6: I heard. Thanks for backing me, Mr. Cassidy.
2: Come in, Johnny. But better leave the tree. It's kind of crowded. I knew you had a change of heart when I saw those boots you bought. They were way too small for you.
3: They're for me. I'll bet they're for me. Ain't they, Johnny?
6: Yeah, kid, they're for you. But before I give any presents, y'all should know I'm Johnny Bent, son of an outlaw.
5: Was it outlaw money you spent on those presents?
6: Oh, no, sir. It was honest. Every penny of it.
5: Well, then get Billy his boots before he busts the valve. And if you got any more money, maybe we'll talk about letting you into our partnership. This ranch is kind of short on cows right now.
1: Gosh, Hoppy, this is going to be some swell Christmas party. I sure wish you'd let me sing for everybody.
2: California, I warned you.
7: Why, that sounds wonderful. Go ahead, Mr. Carlson.
8: Yeah, go ahead, California.
7: Come on now.
1: You see, Hoppy, they want me.
2: Oh, all right. Hand me the popcorn bowl and go ahead.
1: Here we go. Me.
2: California, what's the matter?
1: That popcorn. My voice is ruined.
2: And there's only one thing left to say. Merry Christmas.
7: Merry Christmas,
2: Merry Christmas, everybody.
7: Merry Christmas. Merry Christmas.

that sure was an extra special Christmas story about real nice people with a lot of real Christmas spirit. And just as Hoppy said, there's only one thing left to say. Merry Christmas, everybody. Merry Christmas. Don't miss the next thrilling adventure with Hopalong Cassidy. Hopalong Cassidy, starring William Boyd, is transcribed and produced in the West by Walter White, Jr. The Santa Claus Rustlers was written by Herb Purdom, with original music under the personal direction of Albert Glasser. All stories are based upon the characters created by Clarence E. Mulford. This is a Commodore production.

Hola, era hola,

0: This is Marie Green. This V-disc we've made for you is a little out of the ordinary because all we did was just sort of get together and take off our shoes, relax, and try to create one of those soft, mellow moods. Singing with me on this record is a fellow we discovered here on V-discs. His name is Joe Dosh. It's the first record he's ever made, and I hope you'll like him as much as all of us do. Oh yes, the name of the song? Well, it's easy to remember.
1: Your sweet expressions

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We're going to do a V-disc for you, and maybe you'll remember this old tune, Out of Nowhere.

0: Well, now, Rosie, isn't that nice of Durwood and Gary?
1: What do you mean?
0: Well, they just turned over the whole entire complete total CBS network to us.
1: Golly, what sports? What are we going to do with it?
0: Let's sing a song.

0: I can shoot a partridge with a single cartridge.
1: I can get a sparrow with a bow and arrow.
0: I can do most anything.
1: Can you bake a pie?
0: No.
2: Neither can I.
0: Didn't

0: feet? Yes, I can!
1: All right.
2: I could be a racer, quite a steeplechaser.
0: I can jump a hurdle even with my girdle.
2: I can live on bread and cheese.
0: And only on that?
2: Yep.
0: So gonna rap. Any note you can reach, I can go higher. I can sing anything higher than you.
1: No, you can.
0: Yes, I can.
1: No, you can.
0: Yes, I can.
1: Get me some oxygen.
0: Yes, I can.
1: I got a note lead.
3: Yes, I can. Yes, I can. Yes, I can.
4: Rosie, if you don't mind, I think I'll climb back into my hammock. Would you sing something soothing?
5: I'm just delighted to do it. How's this?

0: Well, friends, today I ask you, how would you like to become an instant scientist?
1: You know of a diploma mill?
0: No, it's no racket, Ken.
2: But, Bing, it takes years of training to become a scientist, any kind of scientist.
0: True, true, Rosie, but right now there's a tremendous scientific experiment going on where anyone can be in on it. Now, that makes you a qualified scientist, doesn't it?
2: Are you sure you don't mean guinea pig?
0: No, I mean scientist.
1: Hey, I'm interested. What are the qualifications, Bing?
0: Well, the main requirement is a bathtub. A bathtub and a keen sense of observation.
2: A bathtub scientist? Is that it?
1: Say, Bing, this has nothing to do with bathtub gin, does it?
0: Bathtub gin? Say, you've been watching The Untouchables again?
1: Yeah, and The Roaring Twenties, too, on reruns.
0: No, it's no experiment with gin in a bathtub, Ken. It's a new scientific theory on which way bathwater goes.
2: Which way the bathwater goes?
0: Yeah, you watch which way it goes down the drain.
2: That makes you a scientist?
0: Yep.
1: You know, it's funny, I really never pay any attention to which way the bathwater goes down the drain. It just goes down the drain, doesn't it?
0: No, Ken, it doesn't. Not to a man of science, it doesn't. It goes either clockwise or counterclockwise. That's the way it goes.
1: Well, I guess I just never noticed. I never even gave it a thought.
0: Well, you're not unique. Most people haven't. But now that's a big scientific project, and anyone with a bathtub who takes a bath and who takes the time to watch the water, well, they can get in on this experiment, you see.
1: And you claim that this is scientific, huh?
0: Highly, highly scientific.
2: Say, this is what you might call water watching, isn't it?
0: Yeah, like bird watching.
1: Well, I got to hear more about this, Bing, because, I've always wanted to be a scientist.
0: Well, everyone feels the same way. It's all the vogue, you know, to be a scientist these days. And I tell you what I'll do. After a little song here, I want to tell you more about water watching and how to be a scientist.
2: Very well, Professor Crosby.

0: Now, Bing, will you get back to the fascinating subject under discussion?
1: Will do, with alacrity, too. Watch your bathwater, folks.
2: Nothing personal is intended in that remark, is there, Bing?
1: Oh, never, never. Nothing personal. It's purely scientific, this is. Study, that's what I mean.
0: Well, then, what about this water watching?
1: Well, I tell you, now, it hasn't been definitely established, but experts who are water watchers claim that in the southern hemisphere, water drains out of the bathtub clockwise. And in the northern hemisphere, water drains out counterclockwise, you see.
2: I can hardly wait to get home to check my bathwater.
1: Isn't this fascinating? It has to do with the poles, the north and south poles. Now, this water going clockwise and counterclockwise down the drain, they think. And experts are watching in bathtubs all over the world now, and they're sending in reports. So that's why I say, Ken, that you and I and Rosie can get in on this. You see, we can be scientists, and we can be part of this big scientific experiment.
0: Well, it isn't being an astronaut or anything like that, but it's being in the swim, you might say.
1: Yes, being in the tub.
0: Yes.
1: You can swim if you want, but after you swim, you be sure to check the water now and see which way it goes down the drain.
2: Which way did the bathwater go?
1: It went that way, partner.
0: Well, anyway, the point is, does it rotate counterclockwise or clockwise? That's the thing, friends. Wherever you are, make a note of it and report it. By the way, who do we report our findings to, Bing?
1: Oh, you know something? I really don't know. Well, I suppose you could send any vital information to your plumber, but don't run into overtime.
2: To your plumber?
1: Well, he perhaps could forward it to the proper place. I just don't know. I've got to get more information. Now then, should we have some music here?
0: Clockwise or counterclockwise?
2: Check and see which way it goes into the mic, will you? Huh?

if only you know it. And it's all just waiting for you. You're alive.

0: You know something?
1: What?
0: I think it would be nice if Buddy Cole would play something now.
1: Well, that's a good suggestion, Rosemary.
0: There's nothing really original about it. It's not brilliant, but it's a good, solid proposal.
1: Oh, a good, solid proposal indeed, Buddy.

0: Well, buddy and boys, you've done it again.
1: Done what again?
0: Played a number.
1: Oh.
0: And very well, too.
1: Yeah.
0: Weren't you paying attention, Ken?
1: Well, yes, naturally. But you see, when I listen to music, I just get carried away.
0: Oh, so do I. Especially if I'm not involved in it.
1: By the way, do you get carried away when Bing sings?
0: Yes, quite often.
1: Oh, maybe we should put that boy to work, then.
0: I'm for it.
1: Hey, Bing, how about singing a song now and weaving a magic spell for Rosemary and the other ladies listening?
2: You happen to be talking to a fellow that just happens to do that sort of work. That's my touch. Stand by.

inclined to miss those little things that mean so much. A word, a smile, a kiss. When a woman loves a man, he's a hero in her eyes.

0: Well, that's all for now, friends. And this was the day we told you how you could become present-day Sir Isaac Newton. Observe, watch, study. Study your bathwater.
1: See which way it goes.
2: Say, Bing, Sir Isaac Newton, he was the inventor of the Fig Newton, wasn't he?
0: No, Ken. Isaac Newton was the fellow who discovered the law of gravity, as you very well know.
2: Well, also the Fig Newton, I thought.
0: No. The Fig Newton was discovered by a man named Newton J. Fig. Now, that's Fig with two G's.
2: Why not?
1: So long, friends. That's long with two G's, just for today.
3: Crosby and Rosemary Clooney with Buddy Cole's music were presented from Hollywood, produced by Bill Morrow and Myrtle McKenzie. This is Ken Carpenter inviting you to join us again tomorrow.

the little town of Yuck Yuck. And I was working in this cute little restaurant called the Yuck Yuck Yuck restaurant. And it was there that I first met him. What a name. Jan Bonson. Yuck, yuck, yuck. Ah, but this Jan, he was strong and handsome. You know, he had the physique of a Greek god. Broad shoulders, graceful, sinewy arms, and a face like a Doberman pincher. With fingers to match. You know, he said I was beautiful, gorgeous, glamorous, exotic. Of course, he couldn't see very well either. But then one night he said to me, Cassandra, you shouldn't be scrubbing floors. Take your pale hands out of that pail. And Cassandra, he said, let me take you away from all this. Let me take you to the big cities. I'll show you the spots. I'll give you rings. I'll give you fur coats, rare tropical flowers. So I went to the big city, and what do you suppose happened? The only spots I saw were the spots before my eyes. The only rings I got were the rings under my eyes. My fur coats used to be McGinnis's goats. And as for flowers, why, he didn't even have a flower pot. I said I'm through with romance.

0: Yes, it's the Abbott and Costello Show, produced and transcribed in Hollywood for your listening and laughing pleasure. Chuckles with a carload and music by Matty Malnick. So hold on to your chairs, folks, for here they are, Bud Abbott and Lou Costello.
1: Been.
2: Well, I had to take my Uncle Mike out to the rest home, Abbott. He's in bad shape, really. He thinks he's a rabbit. He keeps hopping up and down.
1: He thinks he's a rabbit?
2: Yeah, and I humored him. I hopped up and down with him, because I can hop harder than him.
1: You can? Why?
2: Well, I'm a kangaroo.
1: Stop this silliness. Your whole family is a bunch of ignorant, uneducated nitwits.
2: Well, it isn't my fault, Abbott. You see, we lived in a poor section of Patterson, right next to the Patterson Laundry. In fact, every day the laundry hung their wash on the line.
1: So what?
2: Until I was 21 years old, I thought the sun had a flap in it.
1: Never mind. What have you got in that package?
2: Yeah. It's a statue of General Grant. Uncle Mike brought it home with him last night.
1: Why is the statue of General Grant broken in 1,000 pieces?
2: Uncle Mike had a fight with him because he wouldn't take his hat off in the house.
1: Your Uncle Mike is a pretty stubborn man, isn't he?
2: Yes, I guess he inherited it from his father.
1: You mean your grandfather was a stubborn man, too?
2: Yeah, one time a steamroller was coming down the street and Grandpa wouldn't move out of the way. The steamroller kept coming, but he wouldn't move.
1: And what happened?
2: You know that long, thin rug we have in the bathroom?
1: Why don't you talk sense? Did you get yourself a job yet?
2: Yes, I started to work in a burlesque show yesterday selling popcorn, but I got fired.
1: How come?
2: Some guy in the audience yelled, "Take it off!" And I thought he was talking to me. So what happened? What happened? Now you are talking to Bubbles Costello.
1: Oh, get him out!
0: And there'll be much more of that terrific Abbott and Costello humor in a few seconds after we hear a special message from this gentleman.

0: Costello, come over here. Where were you last night?
1: Well, I had a date with our secretary, Viola Vaughn. She took me to the Palladium, and she wouldn't dance with me. Then she took me out to the House of Murphy for dinner, but she wouldn't eat with me.
0: Well, if she wouldn't dance or eat with you, what did she take you for?
1: $35.
0: Throwing your money around like that. You ought to be ashamed of yourself. Right now, I need $75, and I don't know where to get it.
1: Why, Abbott, you must have 100 friends that would loan you $75.
0: Well, how about you loaning it to me?
1: Abbott, you must have 99 friends that would loan you $75.
0: I ought to know better than to ask a stupid, ignorant dope like you for money.
1: Just a second now. Just a second. Don't call me stupid and ignorant. I'm a college man. For years, I went to Stanford University in the morning and UCLA in the afternoons.
0: You dummy. Stanford is in San Francisco, and UCLA is in Los Angeles. Now, how could you go to both of them at the same day?
1: Being an honor student, I had a long lunch hour.
0: Honor student. How did you ever get to be an honor student?
1: Well, I took the brain of a monkey and I put it in the head of a man. And today that man is alive and can talk.
0: What does he say?
1: Hey,
0: I thought so. You've never been in a college. And I doubt if any of your family were ever in college.
1: Is that so? My brother Pat spent 4 years at the medical school at the University of Michigan.
0: What was he studying?
1: Nothing. They were studying him.
0: Never mind that. Our new picture, Africa Screams, is coming out, and it's our business to see that everybody goes to that picture.
1: Oh, yes. I agree with you. But what are you doing about it, Abbott?
0: Well, I've got a battery here in my pocket. I press a button, my shirt front lights up and says, "See Africa Screams with Bud Abbott." It's the newest thing.
1: What's new about seeing Bud Abbott lit up?
0: Never mind. I understand your Aunt May is making you a new suit to wear to the preview of our picture.
1: Yes, she made it, but I can't wear it. The material she uses is from an old awning.
0: Well, why can't you wear the suit?
1: Because every time the sun goes down, my pants roll up.
0: There's no use in talking to you, Costello. I want to ask you something, Lou. What makes you so dumb?
1: I guess it's a combination of two things.
0: What is it?
1: Fast living and slow thinking.
0: Well, now, maybe you should find a nice girl and get married. It would straighten you out. Now, Viola's a nice girl, and she might like to have a man around the house.
1: I don't think so, Abbott. I was around Viola's house last night, and she called the police.
0: What happened?
1: Nothing. They didn't catch me.
0: Then what about that cute little blonde that lives across the street from you? You've known her for 6 years.
1: Oh, she's cute, Abbott. Well, she's just a nodding acquaintance.
0: What do you mean, nodding?
1: Nodding doing.
0: Why don't you try and find a girl like my wife, Betty? Here, by the way, is a late picture of her. Look at that picture. Does she look like the mother of three children?
1: No, sir. She looks like the father.
0: My wife is a beautiful woman, Costello. She looks like Rita Hayworth and Ann Sheridan, Ava Gardner, all rolled into one.
1: There's only one thing wrong with that.
0: What's that?
1: When you unroll her, she looks like Wallace Beery.
0: How dare you say my wife looks like Wallace Beery?
1: Well, she don't look exactly like Wallace Beery on account of the mustache.
0: Wallace Beery hasn't a mustache.
1: No, but your wife has.
0: Well, anyway, my wife has a very pretty face. She's got eyes as big as saucers.
1: Yes, and underneath, she's got cups to match. Handles and all.
0: You're just talking a lot of nonsense. My wife has got everything. Why, when she walks down the street, men stop and take a second look.
1: They have to. They can't believe what they saw the first time.
2: Spotty, yes, ma'am. Hello, Uncle Lou. Hello, Uncle Bud.
1: Well, it's Abbott's nephew, folks. Listen, Norman, you've got to stop bringing that dog to the studio now. Every week you bring him down here, you keep him in my dressing room, and he always eats my lunch.
0: Well, now, Norman, if the dog eats Costello's lunch, then you'd better not bring him down here anymore.
2: Don't worry, Uncle Louie. My dog won't eat your lunch anymore. I fixed that.
1: Oh, you did? What did you do?
2: I put a sign on the lunchbox that says, "Lou Costello is the greatest comedian in the world." Even the dog couldn't swallow that. Come on, Spotty.
1: Abbott, you've got to stop your nephew from buying those used jokes from Honest John. You know, that Norman is the sneakiest guy in the world.
0: What do you mean he's sneaky?
1: Last night, I sat behind him in the movies.
0: Yeah.
1: He was sitting next to a strange girl. And as soon as the lights went down, what do you think he did?
0: He put his arms around the girl.
1: Worse than that.
0: You mean...
1: Yep. The minute the lights went out, he tried on her shoes.
0: At least Eddie Stallman is popular with girls. He doesn't go chasing after new ones every day like you do.
1: Yeah, but I don't chase girls. I've got a steady girl. I've been going with her for 10 years. Every Tuesday or Thursday night, I go to her house.
0: Well, why don't you marry her?
1: There's only one thing that stops me.
0: What's that?
1: Where would I go on Tuesday and Thursday nights?
3: Well, hello, boys.
0: Hey, look, Costello, it's our lovely secretary, Viola Vaughn.
1: Gee, Viola, you look beautiful tonight. How about give me a little kiss?
3: Oh, but I've never kissed a man before.
1: Neither have I. We can start even.
3: I don't want to kiss you anyway. You're too fickle.
0: Yeah, Viola's right, Costello. All you do is chase girls.
1: Oh, no. I do other things besides chase girls.
3: What?
1: Sometimes I catch them.
3: Girls, girls, girls. Where do you think Mr. Abbott would be if he thought of nothing but girls?
1: At the YWCA.
3: Costello, there's no use in your trying to make a date with me for tonight because I'm going out with Gregory Peck.
1: Just a second, Viola. Who do you like best, Gregory Peck or me?
3: Well, should I answer you as friend to friend, or is this on a labor management basis?
0: Costello, this is ridiculous. How could you expect a gorgeous girl like Viola to go out with an ugly, fat little mug like you?
1: I'm not so fat.
3: Not fat? Oh, Costello, the other day when you passed the laundry, I heard one tub say to another tub, "There goes the one I was telling you about that's on the radio."
0: That's telling him, Viola.
1: All right, Viola Vaughn. I don't have to go out with you. I get plenty of girls. Every night I come home with lipstick on my collar.
0: What's the matter? Can't you get your makeup on straight?
3: Oh, that was a wonderful joke, Mr. Abbott. I think you're swell.
0: Yes, I think you're swell.
3: Oh, and I think you're swell.
0: And I think you're swell.
1: As soon as the swelling goes down, I'd like to say something.
3: Please, now, don't be sore, Costello. Mr. Abbott told that joke very well. Well, that's because he's had more experience in show business than you.
1: No, he hasn't. I was in burlesque when I was only 6 months old.
0: When you were 6 months old, you were only wearing diapers.
1: For burlesque, do you need more?
0: Viola, I think you'd better make up with him. I think he's getting sore.
3: Costello, I think you're cute. Come here and put your arms around me.
1: Viola, you smell so sweet.
3: Oh. Well, it's my new perfume. It's called Springtime in Paris.
1: Oh, it's lovely. Oh. Take a whiff of this.
3: My goodness, what's that?
1: Anytime in San Pedro. As long as we're so close together, Viola, why don't you give me a little kiss?
3: Well, all right, but I'm warning you. When I kiss a man, I make his ears spin.
0: That I've got to see. So go ahead and kiss him, Viola.
3: Okay. Pucker up, Costello.
0: Costello! Costello, where are you?
4: Costello calling airport. Costello calling airport. Clear runway number 7. I'm coming in.
5: Now, while we take a 60-second intermission, we'd like you to consider this.

0: Well, Abbott, I just got the patent on my new invention. I invented a television set with a screen 10 feet long and 1 inch wide.
1: A television set with a screen 10 feet long and 1 inch wide?
0: Yep.
1: What good is that?
0: It's for people that squint.
1: Now, television is coming up fast, Costello.
0: Yeah, but them early morning shows won't go on television.
1: Why not?
0: Well, you don't think that John wants the people to see what his other wife looks like before breakfast.
1: No, Skip, look, how about your Sam Shovel detective character?
0: Oh, that'll be a great on television, Abbott. Everybody loves me as Sam Shovel. Just listen to this fan letter I got today. Dear Lou Costello, when you come on the air with your Sam Shovel detective program, I wouldn't miss it for the world. It would take wild horses to drag me away from my radio. I'm coming over to see you tonight.
2: Mr. Costello, is someone here to see you?
0: Who is it?
2: A little guy. He was dragged in here by a team of wild horses.
1: Oh, never mind him. By the way, Lou, what is your Sam Shovel detective case for tonight?
0: Well, Abbott, it's a very interesting case. I call it the case of the pencil manufacturer whose wife pushed him into the eraser machine or she rubbed him out.
3: Sounds ducky. Let's do it.
0: Let's.
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0: Yes, I'm Sam Shovel. Sam Shovel, private detective. I'm sitting here in my little office. I have no chairs in my office. I've got special tables to sit on. You've probably heard of them. They're called end tables. I just finished with a big case. I caught the two Los Angeles streetcar conductors who married 15 other women passengers. They made a movie of that case. It's called The Loves of Carmen. Suddenly, I heard a crash on the outside. I look out the window. It's a pedestrian, knocked down by a car. He was so busy reading the safety slogans written on a curb, he didn't see the car. I glance across the court. The beautiful stenographer across the court is walking on the ceiling of the office again. It's not her fault. Her boss keeps telling her to get on the beam. And the detective business is pretty bad. Anybody need a detective? Anybody need a detective? I'm trying to drum up some business. Well, while I'm standing here by the window, I might as well water my plants. That's my pot of geranium. Well, I got to get to work. I'm supposed to call a stool pigeon and get some information. He should have sent it to me 3 days ago. I'll tell him off. Here's his phone number.
5: Hello?
0: Listen, you. If you don't get that information over here right away, I'm coming over there and break every bone in your body. I'll kick your teeth in. I'll tie your legs in a knot.
5: Do you know who you're talking to?
0: No.
5: I'm Schlammy, the stool pigeon. I'm 6 feet tall. I weigh 200 pounds. I bend iron bars for exercise. I eat nails for breakfast. I'm a cop killer.
0: Yeah? Well, do you know who this is?
5: No.
0: Goodbye. Oh, my. I'd better get busy on my latest case. It's the case of the mix-up of the Italian families in the maternity ward. Or which Tony had twins. There's a package on my desk. It's some fancy pajamas I bought myself. I opened the box.
6: Meow.
0: They're the cat's pajamas. It's about time for my pal, Lieutenant Abbott of the Homicide Squad, to show up. What a cop that Abbott is. He's a real bloodhound. They call him the backbone of the police department. Every time they send him out on a case, he brings back a bone. The cops on the Homicide Squad love Lieutenant Abbott because he plays no favorites. The bookmakers love him for the same reason. Also, no winners. Abbott plays the horses the hard way. The hard way. He plays them gin rummy. As the laugh from the last joke died down, and that joke died with it, I hear someone at my office door. It's my pal, Lieutenant Abbott of the Homicide Squad.
1: Sam, I'm in trouble. I just had a fight with my wife, and she flew off the handle again. She's always flying off the handle. What should I do?
0: Try putting glue on her broomstick.
1: Talk sense, Sam. You know I can't afford to antagonize my wife. Her father's the chief of police, and she carries a lot of weight at City Hall.
0: Your wife carries a lot of weight wherever she goes.
1: By the way, Sam, how's that case of the beautiful blonde you're trying to get a divorce for coming along?
0: Lieutenant, I'm having in-law trouble with her.
1: Sam, you're not married to her. How could you have in-law trouble with her?
0: I go to her house every night, and when I try to get in, she calls the law.
1: Cases lately, Sam?
0: Yes, the case of Benny the bigamist. He ditched his first wife at Pismo Beach. He ditched his second wife in Cucamonga. He ditched the third wife in Glendale.
1: Did you catch Benny?
0: No, I was too busy digging his wives out of the ditches.
1: Sam, I want you to help me on a very important case. Remember last year the department deported Balk and Bessie?
0: Yes, Balk and Bessie, the beautiful Slovakian. I knew her well.
1: Tell me, Sam, was she a Czechoslov? Or a Yugoslav?
0: No, she was just a good-natured Slav.
1: Well, never mind that, Sam. I just got worried that Bessie is trying to get back into this country. She's on a ship that's just coming into the Los Angeles harbor, and we've got to stop her. Do you know anything about ships?
0: Lieutenant Abbott, during the war, I was assigned to finding submarines in the Los Angeles River. That was a tough job.
1: What's tough about finding submarines in the Los Angeles River?
0: You got to dig for them.
1: Come on, Sam. We're going down to the dock and capture Balk and Bessie.
0: Lieutenant Abbott and I arrived at the waterfront. It was dark, damp, and dirty. The tide was out, way out. I don't know how far the tide was out, but it was the first time they were running buses to Catalina. I noticed a row of cattle ships all loaded with sheep. Those sheep are from Australia.
4: Baa, baa.
0: Those sheep are from England.
3: Baa, baa, baa, baa.
0: Those sheep must be from Detroit.
1: Look, here's the boat Bessie is hiding on.
0: Lieutenant Abbott and I boarded the ship. We went directly to Bessie's cabin. As I opened the cabin door, there she stood. She was more beautiful than ever. Bessie spoke.
7: So you come to arrest me, eh, Sam? All that we've been to each other means nothing. Nothing. You're just a copper at heart.
1: Don't let her talk you out of it, Sam. I know she's beautiful, but we must do our duty. We're here to apprehend her.
0: We're here to what?
1: Apprehend her. Pinch her.
0: You apprehend her. I'll pinch her.
1: It's no use, Bessie. We're cops. And we can't let you back into this country. You've got to go back.
0: Bessie, before you go, will you give me a lock of your hair?
7: Oh, do you want to put it under your pillow as a remembrance?
0: No, I want to put it under my nose as a mustache.
7: Sam, I'm in trouble. I need strong arms around me.
0: Talk to me, Bessie.
7: I need love and affection.
0: Talk to me, Bessie.
7: To get back into the country, I need $5,000.
0: Talk to Abbott, Bessie.
1: Enough of this nonsense, Sam. Bessie, I'm putting these handcuffs on you. Never mind. Now these leg irons. Now we got her, Sam. She can't get out of there. She can't even move.
0: Are you sure?
1: Positive.
0: Then there's only one thing left to do.
1: What?
0: Shove off, full speed ahead, anchors away.
1: Get him out of here.
8: Right, we'll wind up tonight's hijinks in just a moment, boss, after a little advice from this one.

0: Well, Costello, we're a little late, so you better say thanks to this lovely audience in the studio and to all the swell people who are listening in at home.
1: Thanks for listening, folks. And I would like to thank the people that help us bring you this show every Thursday night. Our writing staff is headed by Eddie Foreman with Paul Conlon, Pat Costello, Martin Ragaway, and Leonard Stern.
0: And thanks to Matty Malnick and all his boys and our vocalist, Hal Winters.
1: And thanks also to our producer, Charles Vander. We'll be back again at the same time next Thursday.
0: Good night, folks.
1: Good night to everybody in Patterson. Good night.
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The Johnson Wax Program, tonight starting its 10th year with Fibber McGee and Molly. The makers of Johnson's Wax for home and industry present Fibber McGee and Molly, written by Don Quinn, with music by the Kingsmen and Billy Mills Orchestra.

Victory Gardens are moving into the limelight again, and already I hear my friends and neighbors planning how many rows of carrots and beans and how many tomato plants they should set out to make 1944 even a better garden year than 1943. And while I think about it, I'd like to tell you how you can make your gardening work easier this year. 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Yes, the same Johnson's paste or liquid wax that you use to protect and beautify your floors, furniture, and woodwork will prove to be a good protector of your Victory Garden tools.

0: What would you do if you were convinced a German spy lived across the street from you? You'd keep an eye on him, wouldn't you? Well, here, keeping an eye on the man across the street, we find that eminent counter-espionage agent X-13, better known in civilian life as Mr. McGee. Now, Fibber, McGee, and Molly.
1: Look at him, the dirty Nazi. I'll bet he blows up the post office before the week is out. If he only knew
2: McGee,
1: that he...
2: what on earth are you doing peeking out that window? The collector for the piano won't be here for another 2 weeks.
1: I know that. I'm watching that guy across the street.
2: You mean Mr. Schmaltz?
1: Yeah, Frank Schmaltz. You know what that guy is? He's a Nazi spy, that's what he is. He's a dirty Sabatini.
2: You mean saboteur. Sabatini is a writer.
1: Sure, he's a writer, and in cold, ask me. I've had my eye on that guy ever since he refused to let me borrow his lawnmower.
2: Oh, dear. If everybody who refused to loan you things was a German spy, dearie, we might as well give up. We're surrounded.
1: Oh, yeah. Well, it wasn't just that, baby. I got this guy nailed on several counts. In the first... Oh, get away from the window. He's coming out. No, he went back in. He shut the door. You see, would an innocent guy do stuff like that?
2: Oh. Look, dearie, there are 4 well-known freedoms. The 5th one is the privilege of opening and shutting your own front door whenever you want to.
1: Okay, okay. Scoff if you want to. Deride. But by George, when they hang this guy by the neck until he's dead in the electric chair, you'll admit that I was... Who's that? Don't move, Ralph. Who is it? Who?
2: Oh, calm yourself, McGee. It's just Alice.
3: Oh, what's the matter, Mr. McGee? You seem kind of nervous.
1: Keep away from the window, Alice. There's a German spy across the street. That guy Smalls.
2: McGee thinks he's a spy because he wouldn't loan him his lawnmower, Alice.
3: Oh, but I've met Mr. Smaltz, and I think he's very nice, Mr. McGee. I see him all the time out near the airplane plant.
1: Aha! Out near the airplane plant, eh? You hear that, Molly?
2: Well, I've walked out near the airplane plant lots of times myself without getting any nasty notes from J. Edgar Hoover.
3: Oh, well, I'm sure he doesn't mean any harm, Mr. McGee. All he does is walk around and take pictures.
1: Take pictures? Oh, is that all? Just goes out to the airplane plant to take pictures. My gosh, girls, don't that mean anything to you?
2: Well, it does to me. It means that all the time he's out there, you haven't once broken into his garage to borrow the lawnmower.
3: Well, besides, Mr. McGee, he doesn't take pictures of the airplane plant.
1: Huh? He doesn't?
3: No. He just takes pictures of us girls when we're out on the lawn during the noon hour.
2: You see, McGee, he's merely a middle-aged masher with a negative personality.
1: You sure he don't take any pictures of the plant, Alice?
3: Oh, never, Mr. McGee. And I don't even see how his pictures of us girls ever come out good with all those airplanes parked in the background. Gee, you'd think he'd want...
1: Airplanes? He lines you kids up to take pictures just for an excuse to get airplanes in the pictures. Can't you see that? What kind of cameras he got?
3: Well, creepers, Mr. McGee, I don't remember, but I think it's a little Leica.
1: A little Leica what? Come, girl. This is important. A little Leica what?
3: Well, just a little Leica.
1: Ah, women. My gosh, can't get any sense out of them. I'm telling you, this guy's a dangerous character that ought... Lie down on the floor, quick. He caught on to me. He shoots it out. Hey, lie down, Molly, lie down.
2: Don't be silly.
1: Huh?
2: That was a milk truck backfiring.
1: Oh.
3: But what broke the window?
2: McGee stuck his hand through it when the truck backfired. Are you cut, dearie?
1: No. Just tore my coat sleeve a little. Well, that just goes to show you got to be Jerry at the rat hole on a case like this. Mind my words, Alice. Keep an eye on that small guy.
3: Oh, I will, Mr. McGee. I'm sure he doesn't mean any harm, though. He usually just picks out the prettiest girl there and asks me if he can take my picture. But I'll be careful.
1: You begin to see, Molly? He goes out to the airplane plant and takes pictures with a German camera. He's got a German accent and a German haircut.
2: Ah, a German haircut doesn't mean anything. You see thousands of GI haircuts these days, but they don't mean German intelligence.
1: Oh, it isn't just those things, kiddo. I met him coming out of the music store the other day with some sheet music under his arm. And you know who wrote it?
2: Who?
1: Berlin.
2: Well, if you really feel that way about it, why don't you report him to the authorities?
1: Hand me the phone.
2: So if you're not absolutely sure.
1: Hand me the phone, please.
2: There's such a thing as the law of slander, you know, so...
1: Please, Mrs. McGee, the phone.
2: Or is it libel I'm thinking of? I never knew the difference between libel and slander, but the main thing
1: I'll
2: is...
1: I'll get it myself. Hello, operator. Give me the local office of the FBI, say. Is that you, Mert?
2: Oh, dear.
1: How's every little thing, Mert? Yes, eh? What's eh, Mert? Your cousin in the Navy. Chief pretty officer, eh?
2: It isn't pretty, McGee. It's petty.
1: Petty ought to see this pretty. She's a wave. What's he, Mert? Okay, I'll call later. The FBI's busy.
2: What are you going to do now?
1: I'm just going to keep my eye peeled and then... Uh-oh, get away from the window. He's coming out. Look, he just threw a cigar butt over the porch railing. Now he's gone back in.
2: Well, that seemed innocent enough.
1: Innocent? My gosh, don't you get it? He threw a cigar into the rose bushes with his right hand while gazing up in the air. That's cold. It means right to rose in Havana. That things are looking up. Hand me that phone again, quick. Operator, quick.

0: Heavenly days, McGee. Are you still peeking out that window?
1: You bet your sweet life I am, baby. That guy across the street is a Nazi spy if I ever saw one. And I seen one. I called the chief of police and told him, too.
0: What'd he say?
1: Told me to stand by.
0: He did? In so many words, to stand by?
1: Well, not so many words, no. He told me next time I go past the book, stand by a good mystery story. Here I wrap a case up and drop it in his lap, and he laughs it off. My gosh, I don't want any glory out of this. Even any publicity. Even if they give me the Congressional Medal or something, I'd try to keep it out of the papers. I suppose the newsreels would have to have it, though. Maybe I better have a short statement ready to give them when the time comes. Come on, come in, come in with your hands up. You're covered.
0: Oh. McGee is just Mr. Wellington. You may put your hands down, Mr. Wellington.
2: Thank you. Are you playing G-Man Junior or Junior G-Man?
1: Just keeping an eye on the guy across the street. Smaltz. He's a German spy.
2: Really? And what is the basis of this somewhat startling conclusion?
0: Well, he wouldn't lend McGee his lawnmower.
2: Ah, conclusive evidence if I ever heard it.
1: Betcha.
2: Undoubtedly guilty also of the Chicago fire, the Black Tom explosion, the suiting of Dan McGrew, the wreck of the old 97, and a brother-in-law of Flat Top.
0: Personally, I think McGee is off on the wrong foot this time, which in his case is either one. Is there anything we could do for you, Mr. Wellington?
2: I merely wish to inquire if this was your bicycle clip, which was left in my theater the other night, McGee.
1: Oh, sure. Much obliged, Sig. I wondered where I lost that sleeve garter.
2: Sleeve garter?
1: Mm-hmm.
2: Well, then you don't ride a bicycle.
0: Oh, not since he was a boy, Mr. Wellington. In those days, he used to ride a bicycle with Gay Abandon.
1: Yeah, she rode on the handlebars.
2: Who did?
0: Gay Abandon. That was Louis Abandon's little daughter that lived down the street from McGee.
1: Yeah.
0: He had quite a crush on her when he was 10 years old.
1: I was only 9. I just looked 10 because I always wore my football suit. I always wore my football suit because it was padded and I was always falling off my bicycle. So you don't think Frank Smaltz is a spy, eh, Wellington?
2: I do not. Definitely. In fact, I should be inclined to poo-poo the whole idea, excepting that I do not consider it worthy of a double poo. However, I shall give the story to my cousin, a police lieutenant, who likes to see his name in the paper for a few para.
0: Graphs?
2: Yes, a few thousand a year, I suppose. Well, good day.
0: Well, your spy theory isn't getting much support, dearie.
1: It's sickening, that's what it is, it's sickening. A guy as obvious a spy as old Frank D. Smaltz over there, and nobody but me catches on to it.
0: That's just the trouble, McGee. He's too obvious to be a spy.
1: That's exactly how clever he is, see? Don't you get it, Molly? He acts like a spy, so everybody will say, my gosh, he acts so much like a spy, he can't possibly be one. And I'm the only one that caught on.
0: Well, my goodness, the man won't...
3: Hello, folks.
0: Hello, Mr. Wilcox.
1: Hi, Waxy. Look. You know anything about that guy Smaltz that lives across the street? That
2: a few thousand a year, I suppose. Well, good day.
0: Well, your spy theory isn't getting much support, dearie.
1: It's sickening, that's what it is, it's sickening. A guy as obvious a spy as old Frank D. Smaltz over there, and nobody but me catches on to it.
0: That's just the trouble, McGee. He's too obvious to be a spy.
1: That's exactly how clever he is, see? Don't you get it, Molly? He acts like a spy, so everybody will say, my gosh, he acts so much like a spy, he can't possibly be one. And I'm the only one that caught on.
0: Well, my goodness, the man won't...
3: Hello, folks.
0: Hello, Mr. Wilcox.
1: Hi, Waxy. Look.

0: Hi, Waxy. Look. You know anything about that guy Smarts that lives across the street? That Nazi spy?
1: What makes you think Frank is a spy, pal? That Eric von Stroheim haircut?
2: Well, he wouldn't loan McGee his lawnmower, Mr. Wilcox.
0: Oh, it isn't that. Entirely. It's a lot of things, Junior. He's always taking pictures out at the airplane plant, and he keeps pigeons.
1: How large a coat has he got?
2: I'd say about a 44 stub, Mr. Wilcox, with padded shoulders
0: No, he means a dove coat, Molly.
2: Oh.
0: Big enough for 40 or 50 birds, Junior. I caught one in a net Saturday and found a message tied to his leg.
1: Well, what did it say?
2: It said, "Roses are red, violets are blue. I mind my own business, why don't you?"
0: So you don't think Smaltz is a spy, eh, Junior?
1: I think the very idea is ridiculous.
0: Oh, yeah? Well, I got to talking to the mailman the other day and was sort of idly thumbing through the mail whilst talking to him, and you know what?
2: What?
0: He had some mail addressed to Franklin Delano Smaltz. Who does he think he's kidding with that stuff?
1: So what? People have been naming children after presidents for 100 years.
2: Yes, but I'll have to admit that Mr. Smaltz has a very heavy beard for a 12-year-old boy.
0: I'll say he has. Franklin Delano Smaltz. It's an atlas, that's what it is.
1: A what?
0: An atlas. You know, an assumed name.
2: You mean alias, dearie.
0: Oh, I do, eh? Well, then who's the little girl who walked through the looking glass?
1: Alice.
0: Oh, yeah? Well, who's the guy that holds the world up on his shoulders?
2: That's Atlas.
0: What are you two trying to do, make me out a complete illiterate? Atlas is the horns on a moose, and you know it.
1: Oh, no, pal. Those are antlers.
0: Oh, yeah? Well, then what's the term for a baby ant? Antlers, so quit quibbling. And you think Smaltz is okay, eh, Junior?
1: I certainly do. As a matter of fact, from something I saw him do the other day, I'd say he was a typical American.
2: What was that, Mr. Wilcox?
1: Well, he left his engine running outside the gas ration board while he went in and yelled for 40 minutes about how they were making it so tough for him. Forget it, pal. You're on the wrong track.
2: See, McGee, you're getting all worked up over nothing. Heavenly day, just because a man won't let you take his lawnmower doesn't make him an enemy alien.
0: It makes him an enemy.
2: Oh, dear. Well, can you leave your witch hunting long enough to go wash up for dinner?
0: No, I'm sorry, Molly. I ain't not going to stir from this window. I'll have my dinner right here.
2: All right, me lord and master. Your slightest whim is my command.
0: Hmm?
2: Up to a point, which we haven't quite reached. But we're getting close. I'll have Beulah set a card table here by the window. Oh, Beulah!
3: Somebody scream for Beulah in here?
0: Look, Beulah, I want to keep an eye on the guy across the street. Would you mind serving our dinner right here on a card table?
3: No, sir. Wherever you want it, you can get it. Mm-hmm. Who the man across the street, sir?
2: Man named Schmaltz, Beulah. Mr. McGee thinks he might be a Nazi spy.
0: Mm.
3: Goodness sake.
0: Mm-hmm.
3: He's some Nazi spying around me, and I'm going to Gestapo him across the head with a frying pan.
0: Make it a roasting pan, Beulah. I got a feeling we're going to cook his goose.
3: Cook his goose, look at you. Love that man.
2: What are we having for dinner tonight, Beulah?
3: Oh, going to be real tasty, ma'am. Potage Rockaway, followed by beef Richelieu and sauce Creole. Pain de blé and poudin chateau for dessert.
0: Wow. Aren't we getting kind of fancy, Beulah?
3: No, sir.
0: Huh?
3: That's just cookbook for clam chowder, hamburger and onions, cornbread and cottage pudding.
2: Well, I don't mind telling you, Beulah, you're one of the best cooks I ever knew, in French or English.
3: Thank you, ma'am. And in return, may I say you is two of the finest eaters I ever knew, including the Scandinavian name also that I worked for in 1932.
0: You ever go to a school of domestic science, Beulah?
3: The best one is, sir, the OPK Academy.
2: OPK? Where's that?
3: Other people's kitchens.
0: Well, you sure learned your racket, Beulah. You stick pretty close to the cookbook?
3: Well, my mama used to tell me, Beulah, she say, always remember, some cooks can make an old hot water bottle taste like a fine piece of beef.
0: Mm-hmm.
3: But the versa can really get to be a vice. Well, excuse me, I'll get back to the meeting.
1: The King's Men sing, it's love, love.

0: Hey, Molly, you know what? Smoltz has spent the whole afternoon putting up a radio aerial.
1: Well, you were 4 days putting ours up.
0: Huh?
1: And then we couldn't get anything but local stations, unless we shut off the refrigerator and wore headphones.
0: Yeah, but this is a different thing. Smoltz has got an aerial 90 feet long. Look at the darn thing.
1: You sure that isn't a clothesline?
0: Clothesline? 30 feet off the ground? Even his long underwear isn't that long. I'm telling you, that guy can send messages to Tokyo with an aerial like that.
1: Oh, McGee, this is a lot of nonsense. You spent the whole day peeping out of the windows and...
0: Get in front of me, Molly, quick. I'll shoot over your shoulder.
1: Ah, oh, don't be silly. Come in. Oh, Dr. Gamble. Hello, Doctor.
2: Hello, Molly.
0: Hi, Medicine Man.
2: And how are you today, Decibel? Want to go for a walk?
0: I can't leave the front window, Doc. I'm keeping an eye on the guy across the street. He's a German spy.
2: Frank Schmaltz? A German spy?
0: Yeah.
2: McGee, you kill me.
0: It's the first sensible suggestion I've heard today. And I tell you, Doc, this guy is a dangerous alien.
2: Oh, chutney.
0: Hmm?
2: Trouble with you, McGee, is you haven't enough to occupy your mind. Sit around on your imagination all day and dream up fancy crimes for the neighbors.
0: Is that so? Why, you short-sighted, dull-witted, walking delegate of the Butcher's Union... You can't see a case of sabotage when it's dangled in front of your puffy old eyes.
1: Now, boy.
2: Why, you little dime store Dick Tracy. You wouldn't recognize a spy if you saw him coming ashore in a rubber boat. Go douse yourself with some tannic acid. You're suffering from third-degree William J. Burns.
0: Is that so?
2: Yes.
0: By George, you...
1: Oh, now, boy, stop it.
2: Certainly.
0: Well.
1: You think Mr. Schmaltz is all right, do you, Doctor?
2: Certainly. What makes you think he's a spy?
1: He wouldn't lend McGee his lawnmower.
2: What? Hypomydermic. Good day.
0: But Molly, gee whiz, loaning me his lawnmower didn't have much to do with it. All that done was to make me suspicious in the first place.
1: Nevertheless, dearie, the doctor is right. This whole thing is silly, and I'll go help Beulah set up a card table.
0: Okay. Well, there goes a good kid. But she don't realize the seriousness of this situation. Here I am, the only guy in town that's caught on to this guy. And who can I convince? Nobody. My gosh, if he realized I knew his secret, he'd bump me off so fast. Don't shoot! I mean, I put him up. I see you. Who is it? Answer. Yes or no? Come in.
3: Hi, mister.
0: Oh. Hi, sis. Come in, quick. Get out of the line of fire.
3: What line of what fire, mister?
0: Well, you never know when there might be shooting, sis.
3: Oh, goody. Who's gonna shoot somebody?
0: If that guy Schmaltz across the street catches on to the fact that I'm onto his game, he'll be shooting at me. You realize that guy's a German spy, sis?
3: Honest, mister? How'd you know?
0: Well, he wouldn't lend me his lawnmower. Well, I know it, that's all. He takes pictures of war plants. He's got a German accent. He keeps pigeons.
3: I know it. Career pigeons.
0: Carrier pigeons.
3: My daddy says when a man spends as much time with his pigeons as Mr. Smalls does, it's a career.
0: So, your old man... I mean, so your father noticed it too, did he?
3: Hmm?
0: I says your father noticed this guy's activities too, eh?
3: Sure. My daddy says if Mr. Smaltz's pigeons don't quit eating our garden seeds, we're either going to have grilled smalts or squab on toast.
0: Your garden seeds ain't important, sis. This guy is a Sabatini. He's perfectly likely to throw a handful of incendiary bombs into the car barns and disrupt transportation.
3: Gee. Did you tell the cops, mister? Did you?
0: I've told the cops. I've wired Washington. I've squawked everybody. And what happens? Nobody believes me. I'm an alarmist. I'm a big stoop. I'm a fussy old fool.
3: I know it.
0: Huh? I tell you, sis, something has got to be done. But quick.
3: Okay.
0: Huh?
3: I'll get Willie Toops, and we'll take his air rifle, and we'll bust a couple of his front windows. And when he comes running out, I'll go in his garage and let the air out of his tires. And while I do that, you cut his telephone wires.
0: Hey. Now, not so fast, sis. Not so fast. We got no authority for stuff like that there.
3: Well, gee, has he got any theory for throwing in sanitary bombs into the car barn? Has he?
0: Well, no, but my gosh,
3: okay, then. Okay, then. Huh? Willie busts the windows. I'll let the air out of his tires. You cut the phone wires. Willie chases the pigeons away. I'll sneak in the cellar window.
0: No. No, sis, no.
3: Hmm?
0: Gee whiz, we can't take the law into our own hands like that. The guy may be a rat, but he's entitled to the due processes of the law, see? We gotta be legal.
3: Is it legal to be a German spy?
0: Well, no, but
3: you... Okay, then. Will he shoot the windows? I'll let the air out of his tires. You cut the phone
0: line. No, sis, no.
3: Will he chases the pigeons? I sneak in the cellar window. Hey, Willie!
0: No. Gee whiz. That kid's liable to ruin everything. I'm going to run over there.
1: I hear you talking to somebody, McGee.
0: Yeah, the little girl from across the street. I told her about Smaltz, and she's all for burning down his house and wrecking his car.
1: Well, that's what always happens when you don't let the proper authorities handle things like this. Heavenly Daisy.
0: Oh, my gosh! She did it! That little mug!
1: McGee, you can't let her get into trouble like that. You'll have to help her.
0: Okay, I will, but why can't I keep my big fat mouth shut? Well, here we go!
4: Hey, get back in the house there, you, before you get hurt.
1: What's the matter, officer?
0: Hey, what's going on here?
4: Arresting one of your neighbors, guy named Schmaltz. He's a German spy.
0: You hear that, Molly? Schmaltz is a German spy.
1: That's what you said, dearie.
0: I did? I did! I caught a spy! Now call the newspapers! Call the newspapers!

Conservation is something we hear a good deal about today, and rightly so. There's no argument about it. We've all got to take the best possible care of our things to make them last. But if you've been protecting your linoleum with Johnson's self-polishing glow coat, you've been practicing sound conservation right along. You've been giving those linoleum surfaces protection against the destructive influence of dirt and moisture and scuffing feet. That's why we say that the regular use of glow coat makes linoleum last 6 to 10 times longer. The film of glow coat takes all the wear, and the surface underneath is safe. When you consider that in addition to that protection, self-polishing glow coat saves you hours of work and keeps your linoleum floors gleaming with beauty, well, then you can understand why glow coat has become so tremendously popular. It needs no rubbing, no buffing, because it's self-polishing. You simply apply and let dry, and glow coat does the rest. Wherever you have floors of linoleum, asphalt tile, or rubber tile, you'll find Johnson's glow coat offers the easy, economical way to care for them.

0: Ladies and gentlemen, this program begins our 10th year on the air for Johnson's Wax. We'd like to express our thanks to the Johnson Wax people, to Don Quinn, our writer, the National Broadcasting Company, and especially to you.
1: As always, your loyalty and support have been wonderful, and we deeply appreciate it. Next year, we... Oh, for goodness sakes, McGee, stop fidgeting. Haven't you any appreciation?
0: Sure, and I got hope, too.
1: Hope for what?
0: I hope that Smaltz left his garage unlocked. That's where he keeps his lawnmower. Good night.
1: Good night, Al.
2: The character of Mr. Wellington heard on this program was played by Ransom Sherman. This is Harlow Wilcox, speaking for the makers of Johnson's Wax for Home and Industry, inviting you to be with us again next Tuesday night. Good night.
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there'll be a jubilee. There'll be a jubilee. There'll be a jubilee upon that happy day. Sister, your man, and my man too. Your man, and my man too. Your man, and my man too, will be coming home to stay. Great day in the morning, when that peaceful sun will be dawning. Oh, say, what a gay time. Why, the night will seem just like daytime, sister. There'll be a jubilee, happiness for you and me. There'll be a jubilee upon that happy day. Brothers and sisters, listen to me about the great day coming and that jubilee. Pay attention to me, children, and listen now. When that great day comes, you'll have to holler, ow. Your man and my man too. Your man and my man too. Your man and my man too will be coming home to stay. Great day in the morning, when that peaceful sun will be dawning. Oh, say, what a gay time.

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I hate the thought of spending nights all alone, missing the thrill that once that we'd known. 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

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I hate the thought of spending nights all alone, missing the thrill that once that we've known.

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0: one can see that I adore him so.
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0: If I knew the way to capture him, my future would be bright.

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0: Lux presents Hollywood. Lever Brothers Company, the makers of Lux Flakes, bring you the Lux Radio Theater, starring Clifton Webb in Cheaper by the Dozen. Ladies and gentlemen, your producer, Mr. William Keeley.
1: Greetings from Hollywood, ladies and gentlemen. A few moments ago, I finished my day's work out at Warner Brothers Studio, where I'm making a picture involving three babies, aged 1 month, 3 months, and 6 months. All of which I mention because I now have a slight idea of what the husband and wife in tonight's play must have thought when they decided to have 12 children. I imagine almost anyone who grew up in a family of 12 children would have enough material to write a book. And that's just what Frank Gilbreth Jr. and Ernestine Gilbreth Carey did, producing a best-selling novel and our play for tonight, Cheaper by the Dozen. Of course, it takes quite a talented actor to play the role of father to 12 children, so naturally, 20th Century Fox cast Clifton Webb in the part. And we, too, are delighted to star the very sophisticated Mr. Webb in this charming family story tonight. As you will discover in our play, it takes efficiency and careful management to rear a dozen children. And, of course, we recommend Lux Flakes. And now you'll discover Lux Flakes are even more wonderful when you try the new Lux with color freshener. Now the curtain rises on Cheaper by the Dozen, starring Clifton Webb as Frank Gilbreth.
2: This is the story of my family. But first and foremost, the story of my father and my mother. Dad, Frank Bunker Gilbreth, was an industrial engineer, an efficiency expert, a man who showed industry how to save time. In Dad's mind, efficiency, like charity, began at home. For example, when he'd come home at night, as often as not, he'd announce himself by the blast of a whistle which he carried in his pocket, bringing us on the gallop from all corners of the house and neighborhood.
3: Hello, live bait.
4: Hi, Dad.
3: All right, places. Come on, places. Get in line. Get in line. Mm-hmm. 18 seconds for the stopwatch. Not bad, not bad, but I still say we should make it in less. All right, fall out, fall out. You'll find some chocolate bars there in my briefcase.
4: Oh, boy! Oh, boy.
2: I might mention that there were 11 of us then. 11 children. That was the summer that we moved from Rhode Island to Montclair, New Jersey. We made the trip by automobile, a tremendous touring car known to all of us as Foolish Carriage.
3: Red, Martha, hurry up there. Come on, come on, climb aboard. Foolish Carriage is getting restless.
5: Hey, listen, all those kids yours, or is that a picnic?
3: They're all mine, and believe me, it's no picnic. Who's holding us up? Come on there, Bill, make it snappy.
6: Mercy, Martha.
3: Oh, sorry, Lily. Ha, ha, ha, ha! Scared you, didn't it, son? I'll bet you jumped 6 9/10 inches.
7: Gee, Dad.
6: It's all right, dear. I was scared, too.
3: Teach you to keep your eyes open, young man. Well, everybody in? Anne, Ernestine, Martha, Mary, Frank?
2: All present and accounted for, Dad.
3: Very well. If you're all reasonably sanitary, let's go. Goodbye, Rhode Island, New Jersey. Here we come.
2: We were all quite accustomed to being an object of considerable curiosity to strangers. But Dad always had an answer for those bold enough to assail his dignity.
8: Hey, Noah! What are you doing with that ark?
3: Collecting animals like the good Lord told me, brother. All I need now is a jackass. Hop in. all right, come on, kids. Let's have a song. I'll start it. When you walk...

0: No automobile, not even foolish carriage, could be expected to bear the demands we placed upon it without complaint. We were well out in the country when the radiator started steaming like a volcano.
1: That fan bell again. Excuse me, Lily. I'll have to get out.
2: Frank, it's not going to blow up again, is it?
1: No, of course not. It won't take a minute to fix it. Now, incidentally, now is a good time if any of you kids want to go see Mrs. Murphy. Well, how about it?
3: All right.
1: But remember, this is your last chance. I can't understand why a good car like this should keep acting up. Not one thing, it's another. Last week, it was a carburetor. The week before that, it was a fuel. Who did that? Who blew that horn?
3: That was a good joke on you, Dad.
1: Young man, there's a time and place for jokes and a time and place for spankings.
2: Mercy, Maud Frank, I'll bet you jumped 6 9/10 inches.
1: Oh. You're right, son. That was a good joke on me. By jingo, I'll bet I did jump 6 9/10 inches. Would have done better than that if I hadn't hit my head in the hood. Oh, these kids, Lily, these kids.
0: At long last, our faithful, foolish carriage entered the town of Montclair. It was a wonderful new house, and from the very first moment we loved living in it. But we soon found out that while it was often too small for 11 children, it was more often too large for 2 servants. Mother and Dad met the problem in the typical Gilbreth manner. Head on.
3: Oh, gee.
1: The family council will please come to order. Thank you. Now, it's obvious that this house is too big for Mrs. Monahan and Jim Bracken to take care of without help. Therefore, your mother and I have called this meeting to discuss house and yard work.
4: Oh, no!
1: Assignments will be made on the basis of personal choice and aptitude. Now, does the chair hear any suggestions? Come on. This is a democracy, you know. Everybody has an equal voice.
2: You children are certainly very quiet all of a sudden.
1: In a democracy, everybody speaks. So by jingo, start speaking. Neil, I recognize you.
3: I don't want to be recognized. Besides, I think Mrs. Monahan and Jim Bracken ought to do the work. They get paid for it.
1: Sit down. You're no longer recognized.
3: But in a democracy...
5: Mr. Chairman.
1: Yes, Frank? Speak up, son.
5: I think you're right. Jim and Mrs. Monahan have too much work to do.
1: Thank you.
5: I move we hire more people to work for us.
3: Second the motion. Yes! Yeah.
1: We're all out of order. Sit down and be quiet. The chair recognizes the assistant chairman.
2: Well, of course, we could hire additional help.
4: Yeah!
2: Yes, if we did away with all desserts and weekly allowances, we might be able to afford a maid.
1: Mm-hmm.
2: And if we cut out movies, ice cream, and new clothes, we might be able to afford a helper for Jim, too.
1: Do I hear a motion to that effect? Well, Bill, Frank, Ann?
0: Oh, well, I move we allot the work.
1: Splendid. Do I hear a second?
0: Second the motion.
1: All those in favor signify by...
4: Aye.
1: Motion carried. Now, that brings up a little matter of specific assignments. For instance, the back fence is badly in need of whitewashing. Now, do I hear any bids? Well, speak up if you want to earn a little extra spending money. Yes, Bill?
3: I'll bid $10.
1: You must think this is a government project. Do I hear any reasonable bids?
3: I bid 47 cents.
1: 47 cents?
3: Please let me do it, Daddy.
1: But tell me, Lillian... How did you happen to hit upon 47 cents?
3: I've been saving for a new pair of roller skates, and that's how much more I need.
1: But you're going to get skates for your birthday.
2: Right.
1: Oh, I'm sorry, Lily. I wasn't supposed to let that out of the bag.
3: Oh, Daddy, that's wonderful. Thank you.
1: Well, besides, that's too big a job for a little girl like you. Frank, here's your chance. What do you bid? Within reason.
5: Well, $2.50, I guess.
1: Good. You got yourself a contract. Now, is there any more business?
3: I think this family ought to buy a dog.
4: Yeah!
1: Out of order, meeting adjourned.
3: But gee, all I said was...
1: Dog.
3: And in a democracy...
1: Sorry, motion shelved to the next meeting.
5: All right. Oh, well, come on.
0: Before we knew it, the new school term began. Early that Monday morning, Dad blew his whistle and piled the older 7 of us into foolish carriage. 10 minutes later, we stood outside...
1: Well, here we are, children. Come on now. I know you're very eager to get registered, so in you go. Come on, quickly now. Hurry up. Let's go.
0: But, Dad, not all of us.
1: Certainly all of you. You want us to make an impression, don't you?
0: But this isn't our school. Ernestine and I are going to high school.
1: We'll take care of that later. I want to show these people first what a real family looks like.
0: But, Daddy, it's so embarrassing.
1: A person with inner dignity is never embarrassed. Besides, visits like this get results. Only wish I had time to go home for your mother and the babies. I will, too, unless you get a move on.
0: Honestly, Dad, you have more gall.
1: Somebody in this family has to show a little spunk. Now hold your heads up and look alive. No dying cow looks. Come on, open the door, boys, and take your hats off.
6: Come in, won't you? I'm the school principal.
1: Good morning, madam. Just a Gilbert invasion, or perhaps I should say a partial invasion, since I left most of them at home with their mother. I hope we're not intruding.
6: Oh, not at all. I'm delighted to see you, Mr. Gilbert. We've heard so much about you and Mrs. Gilbert. I understand you have...
1: 11 children, madam.
6: 11 children? Goodness, how do you feed them all?
1: Oh, they come cheaper by the dozen, you know. Unfortunately, only 5 will be under your excellent supervision. Mary, Martha, Lillian, Bill, and Frank Jr.
6: How do you do, children?
1: I just brought along my older girls, Anne and Ernestine, so you could get a better idea of the crop we're raising.
6: Well, it's been so nice of you to drop by, Mr. Gilbert.
1: Oh, I'm not just dropping by. No. I want to meet their teachers.
6: Well, I'm afraid all our teachers are busy at the moment. Opening day.
1: Oh, I'm in no hurry at all. I've arranged my schedule so as to give you my entire morning.
6: You have?
1: Yeah. Meanwhile, as to their grades, I see no reason why my children should be held back by a school system geared to those of simply normal mentality.
6: Well, no, of course not. But so much depends upon their ages and their...
1: You mean mental ages, of course. Bill, how old are you, son?
7: 8.
1: What grade does an 8-year-old usually belong in?
6: The 3rd grade.
1: Then I think you'd better find room for Bill in the 5th.
6: Oh, but that's impossible, Mr. Gilbert. Perhaps later on, if he takes tests...
1: Oh, I hope they'll all take a lot of tests. It's good for them. Meanwhile, to illustrate my point, Frank, what's 46 times 83?
5: 3,818.
1: Lillian, 19 times 91?
7: 1,729.
1: Bill, 52 times 52?
7: 2,704.
6: Good gracious.
1: Now, would you care to suggest any large numbers, madam?
6: I'll take your word for it, Mr. Gilbert. I'll see what I can do.
0: As usual, Dad won his point. And opening day or not, the principal sent for the teachers. While we were waiting, Dad lost no opportunity to impress her with our brilliance.
1: And now you may be interested to hear something of the home training program their mother and I have worked out for the children.
6: Oh, yes, indeed. I understand Mrs. Gilbert is quite a celebrated psychologist and consultant herself.
1: She is indeed, madam, to say nothing of her obvious prowess as a wife and mother. Now then, our home study program includes spelling games, geography quizzes, and languages.
7: We're learning French and German from the phonograph.
3: And Dad's even taught us how to take a scientific bath in the time it takes to play just one record.
6: Really?
1: A simple matter of coordination, madam, like any other physical effort.
6: But how do you do it?
1: Well, this seems hardly the time and place to...
6: Oh, this sounds perfectly fascinating.
3: Yeah, go on, Dad, sure.
1: Well, it's really very simple, madam. Now, if I may be seated on the floor by way of illustration.
6: Oh, yes.
1: Thank you. Well, first you take the soap in your right hand, thusly, and apply it to the left shoulder, running it down the top of the left arm, up the inside of the left arm, to the armpit. Then both ears, like this, both of them, madam. Not forgetting the back of the neck, then down the outside of the left leg, back up the inside of the left leg, then down the right leg and up. You will now observe that having reached my hip without lost motion, I quickly transfer the soap to the left hand, repeating the process on the right arm and right shoulder. This is followed by a couple of circular motions in the midsection and the back, with some special attention to the feet. Then you slide under for a rinse and rise from the bathtub bathed.
6: Why, that's wonderful.
1: Yes, isn't it? But you appear to have callers, madam.
6: What? Oh, come in, ladies. Our teachers, Mr. Gilbert. Mr. Gilbert was just showing me how to take a bath.
1: Good morning, ladies. Good morning. Come on in. The water's fine.
0: In our family, sickness was taboo. Dr. Burton's car in front of our house could mean only one thing.
3: Dad, where is it? Where's the baby?
1: In a room, taking your nap, of course.
3: We mean the latest model, Daddy.
7: Is it a boy or girl? What are we going to name this one, Daddy?
1: Lily, what's got into these children?
2: I can't imagine, dear. Now, whatever gave you the idea there was a new baby?
3: Dr. Burton's car's out front. And you were sick last night, weren't you?
6: What a slight headache, yeah.
3: And every time you're sick, there's always a baby, isn't there?
6: Mercy, Maud, babies don't come just because you're sick.
3: They've always come before when you were sick.
6: Dr. Burton's upstairs because he's afraid Jackie and Mary have the whooping cough.
3: Oh, is that all?
6: Mm-hmm. Which means you children will have to stay away from them. As for babies, I think it's about time we had a little... Oh, Bill, no, now don't tell me you're getting it too.
1: Stop that at once, William. I'm not going to have an epidemic in this house. We haven't time for any such nonsense. You children have been given good health, and by jingo, it's your job to keep it.
3: Yes, sir.
6: I think I'll get him up to the doctor. Come along, dear Bill, come along.
1: Well, Lillian, we'll show them there's at least two in the house who won't get the whooping cough, won't we?
3: You bet, Daddy. You and me, huh?
1: Oh, no. Oh, these kids.
0: We all caught it, of course. And the upstairs took on the antiseptic aspects of a hospital ward, with Mother fluttering from bed to bed, full of love and reassurance.
6: Covered, Martha. Anne, put this jacket around your shoulders, dear.
0: Oh, thank you, Mother.
6: I'll go downstairs now and get your desserts. Then I'll read to you, if you like.
1: May I come in?
6: Oh, of course, dear.
1: I won't disturb anything.
6: It's all right. The children have missed you so.
2: Frank! Oh,
1: I'll be all right, Lily.
2: Oh.
1: I'll be all right, Lily.
8: In heaven's name, what is it now?
2: He's coughing too, Mr. Gilbert.
8: Oh, me, how did I ever get mixed up with this family? All right, let me hear you cough.
1: Oh, there's nothing the matter with me. I was only joking.
8: Huh?
2: You were what?
1: Well, it just wasn't any fun downstairs by myself, Lily. I wanted to be up here with the rest of the family.
8: Very, very amusing.
2: Oh, I give up.
1: I'm sorry, Lily, but all that quiet down there makes me nervous.
2: Really?
1: Well, tell me, Doc, how are my Mongolians coming along?
8: Well, Liv.
1: In spite of you, you old veterinarian.
8: Gilbert, I'll say one thing for you. Your children don't get sick very often, but when they do, they certainly mess up the public health statistics of the state of New Jersey.
1: How's that, Mr. Bone?
8: Ordinarily, I have a couple of cases of whooping cough or measles a week. When I have to report 11 cases in a single day, they're liable to quarantine the whole town of Montclair and close every school in Essex County.
1: Well, at least these are only light cases. Pioneer stuff, you know.
8: Is that so? By the way, those kids have tonsils. Really ugly ones. As soon as they're over this cough, they ought to come out.
1: Nonsense. I've never had mine out.
8: Well, maybe you should have. Let's have a look at
1: them. No, you don't. My tonsils are sound as a dollar.
8: Sit down and open that mouth.
1: What's the point of all of this?
8: If you've got to talk, say ah. I might have known.
1: You're crazy. I've never been sick a day in my life.
8: Well, then keep them if you want to. But the children's tonsils have got to come out. All but one. Martha's. What does that mean?
1: Well, I'm thinking about their tonsils. Could we do it here in the house?
8: What's wrong with the hospital?
1: Nothing. But if we could rig up an operating room, I could take motion pictures and study what you doctors are doing wrong.
8: Now, just a minute.
1: Then I'd be able to show how you could eliminate a lot of waste motion and speed things up.
8: Your methods may work out fine in factories, Gilbert, but as far as a hospital...
1: Lily, we're going to have the children's tonsils out. I've made up my mind.
2: Oh, Frank, do we have to?
1: That's what this fellow here says. It's all right, Lily. I'm going to take movies.
2: Of the operations?
1: Certainly. No telling how many lives this sort of story will help save. Besides, if it makes you feel any better, I'll let this old butcher yank mine out, too.
8: Well, now we're getting somewhere.
2: Oh, Frank, don't you think we ought to...
8: Oh, don't stop him. Let him go ahead and cut his own throat. That's one part of the festivities I might even enjoy.
1: Will you stop drooling? By jingo, this may make you famous, you old quack.

0: In just a moment, we will return with Act Two of Cheaper by the Dozen. Here's Mr. Keeley, our producer.
1: Act Two of Cheaper by the Dozen, starring Clifton Webb as Frank Gilbert.
2: For weeks afterward, Father's favorite topic was the impending series of tonsillectomies and the great gift he was about to make to medical science by means of the motion pictures. But as much as we loved movies, this was one epic we'd have been delighted to pass up. There wasn't a chance. All too soon, the memorable morning arrived. Dr. Burton had settled on the dining room for the scene of the operation. And there, Dad installed his motion picture equipment, including a cameraman named Mr. Higgins. Mr. Higgins, however, failed dismally to share Dad's enthusiasm for the proceedings.
3: Oh, I don't know, Mr. Gilbert. I hadn't figured on all this here ether. It's my stomach. I don't feel so good.
4: Higgins, I'm not interested in your internal organs. Just get that camera ready.
3: Oh, yes, sir.
2: My brother Bill was the first to go. The rest of us waited in the living room in a quiet huddle. Only one of us, Martha, would be spared. Of all the Gilbert tonsils, hers alone would remain undisturbed.
5: Gee, I heard you poor kids couldn't have any breakfast this morning. How sad. How very sad.
6: Aw, oh, cut it out, will you, Martha? Everybody knows you can't eat before you get operated on.
5: I had donuts for breakfast. Mmm, delicious. Oh, and a big piece of apple pie left over from last night.
7: Oh, you beast, get out of here. Mother, make Martha stop gloating about her breakfast.
8: Not another word about food, Martha, do you understand?
5: I'm sorry, Mother. I won't even mention donuts and apple pie again.
4: Well, Lily, number one's finished. We just brought Bill upstairs.
8: Oh, that poor boy, I'd better go right up to him.
4: Slept through it just like a baby. I can't wait to see those movies. Come on, Ernestine girl, you're next.
8: Don't be afraid, dear. It'll all be over in just a few minutes.
7: Oh, I'm not afraid. Much.
4: A Gilbert afraid? Don't be ridiculous. I just remember I'll be right there with you, dear.
7: Well, goodbye, all.
9: All right, girlie. Let's hop right up here on the table.
7: Is it going to hurt me, Dr. Burton?
9: At your age? Why, you won't even feel it.
4: My exact words, Doctor.
9: All right, nurse. Better help her there.
10: Hey, Mr. Gilbert.
4: Higgins, how about changing the lens for this one? I want to see exactly how his caddy hands him his knives.
10: Ain't it kind of hot in here, Mr. Gilbert? Maybe if we opened a window.
4: You want my child to get pneumonia?
10: Yes, but this ether...
4: Never mind the ether. Just take care of that camera.
9: Now then, nurse. You'll just... Good heavens.
4: What is it? What have you done now?
11: What have I done? I told you I didn't want Martha.
4: You haven't got Martha. That's Ernestine.
11: You sure?
4: Of course I'm sure, you jackass.
11: Now, look carefully.
4: Don't you suppose I know my own children? I tell you, that's Ernestine.
11: Well, if she isn't Martha, we've made a horrible mistake.
4: We? What do you mean, we? What kind of a mistake?
11: Well, all I know them by is their throats. I thought these tonsils were Martha's. They're the only ones that didn't have to come out.
4: You knocked my little girl unconscious for no reason at all? Well, what do we do now?
11: Oh, take them out anyhow. They'll have to come out eventually. Now, go in there and get Martha ready.
4: But she's been eating all morning.
11: Well, never mind. I'm not going through another day like this.
4: Start grinding, Mr. Higgins. At least we'll salvage something.
2: Poor Martha. It was a blow, but in she went, full of pie, donuts, and indignation.
8: I don't care if it is Dr. Burton's fault.
4: Now, Lily,
8: letting her eat that huge breakfast only to be snatched up like that and butchered.
4: Lily, I told you, it's no worse than a mosquito bite.
8: Oh.
4: Higgins, keep grinding in there.
8: Mosquito bite, indeed.
4: Very well. Just to prove it to you, I'll go next.
8: Well, I thought you wanted to supervise your movie.
4: Oh, I intend to. I shall take only a local anesthetic. That way, I won't miss a trick.
8: And Dr. Burton's agreed.
4: Oh, that's a lot of nonsense about my physical condition. Burton. I'll be in the amen corner when they're laying him away. Besides, I want to get this over with before lunch. I'm starved.
9: All right, Gilbert. Who's next?
4: I am.
9: Okay, then make it snappy. A man can just stand so much.
8: Well, I hope you're not making a mistake, dear.
4: All right, sharpen up your tools there, Mr. Tallbones. Here I come.
2: Yes, indeed. To Dad, a tonsillectomy was nothing. And he didn't miss a trick. 10 minutes later, he staggered out of the dining room, one hand groping before him, the other at his throat.
12: Well, I don't... Oh, I've told my fault this is all. Oh.
8: Yes, dear, I know.
12: But that fiend, that fiend, I can't talk, I can't talk.
9: All right, old pioneer. You just had to have it the hard way, didn't you?
12: Lily, I'm dying, Lily. Oh, Lily.
9: Sit down, old-timer. I'll give you something to make you sleep.
12: I'm going to sleep when my throat's cut.
13: Mr. Gilbreth.
12: Go away, Higgins. Go away.
13: Oh, I hate to tell you this, but it looks like none of the picture will be any good.
12: No good?
13: I forgot to put the film in the camera.
12: You what?
8: Now, Frank. Frank, don't get excited.
12: Let me at him.
13: Oh, my.
2: From that day on, tonsils was a subject we just didn't talk about in front of Father. One afternoon, he came home early. We children were in the living room undergoing our weekly music lesson.
8: Teacher, what brought it to you? Well, dear?
4: I had a letter today, Lily, from Dr. Blenheim. You remember him, Czechoslovakia?
8: Frank, they want you to come.
4: Well, it's not definite, but Blenheim thinks they'll ask me to speak at the International Management Conference in Prague.
8: I knew they would.
4: The best scientific minds in the world, Lily.
8: Oh, and what an opportunity, darling, to have your methods recognized universally.
4: Yes, it's what I've always hoped for. But if it hadn't been for you, Lily, your help.
8: Will you tell the children tonight?
4: You can tell them if you want to.
8: I won't be here, dear.
4: Won't be here?
8: Have you forgotten? I have a date at the hospital.
4: So soon?
8: I'm afraid so.
4: But I thought you were only joking about going to the hospital. After all, you never went to one before just to have a baby.
8: Well, maybe I never thought about it before.
4: Well, it's going to be awfully lonely around here without you, Lily.
8: By the way, do you mind what it is?
4: Well, I thought we'd already agreed it would be a boy. After all, we have 6 girls. But of course, anything you decide will be all right with me, Lily.
8: Thank you, dear.
4: Thank you, Lily.
2: That night, our baby brother was born. And for the 12th time, Dad's verdict was exactly the same.
4: Well, Lily, I'll say this much for him. He's every inch a Gilbreth.
8: I'm glad you approve.
4: Yes, I expect we'd better keep him, too.
8: Look at you.
4: What?
8: You were the one who was so afraid he'd be the last of the Gilbreths.
4: Well, I admit you had me worried there for a while, Lily. 4 girls in a row, that can be pretty nerve-wracking.
8: Of course, you know I did it deliberately.
4: 12 children, Lily. An even dozen. And hardly an idiot in the bunch.
8: You set the actual target, dear. 6 boys and 6 girls. I believe you even made a memorandum of it.
4: Sounds kind of silly now, doesn't it?
8: Not half as silly as it did then. Honestly, dear, did you really think we'd be able to go through with it?
4: Why, certainly. I always knew that anything you and I teamed up on would be a success.
8: Seem kind of funny, won't it? For the first time in 17 years, we'll be able to go to bed without setting the alarm clock for a 2 o'clock feeding.
4: Yes, it's certainly going to be a luxury, isn't it?
8: A wonderful luxury, but I'll hate it. Now give me my baby.
4: I've just one thing to say to you, young man. She's a pretty wonderful woman. Anyway, that's one man's opinion.
2: Mother and our baby brother Robert came home, and it was home once again. There was no further news about Dad's trip to Czechoslovakia, so that summer, as usual, we went to the beach at Nantucket. Dad had certain fixed ideas about the ocean, mainly that it was intended for bathing, regardless of the temperature.
14: Come on, slowpokes. Hurry up. Last one in is Kaiser Bill.
15: Oh, Mother, must we go in? It's freezing.
8: You should know by now, Ernestine, how your father feels about the primitive life.
15: Oh, well, Em, let's go in and get it over with.
2: You'd think Dad invented this ocean. You'd think he... Ernestine, look.
15: That's Tom. Tom Black from high school. Look, he's a lifeguard. But what's he doing here at Nantucket?
16: Well, he has to keep in condition for swimming somewhere, doesn't he?
15: Oh, but why did he have to pick this place?
16: And he's playing a ukulele.
15: And look at all those girls around him.
16: Come on, let's stroll by and see what happens.
15: I should say not.
16: Well, we know him, don't we? We see him at school, don't we?
15: Yes, we see him, but he doesn't even know we exist. Besides, here comes Dad.
14: Hurry up, girls. Good dip in the ocean, never hurt anybody.
17: You better rest for a while, Frank. You know what Dr. Burton said.
14: That quack? My heart's as good as his any day. Better. Here we go, young ladies. Come on now. None of this nonsense about...
15: Dad, what is it?
14: Just look at them. Those girls with that ukulele player.
15: Daddy, you're staring.
14: A fine spectacle. Bobbed hair, rolled stockings, and painted knees.
15: But, Dad, that's the way everybody dresses at the beach. Everybody but Ernestine and me, we're just freaks.
14: Freaks or not, you're not going down around here with bare knees for all the boys to ogle. Not while I'm alive.
15: Well, boys don't ogle when everybody dresses that way.
14: Don't tell me what boys ogle. I was young once myself.
15: Honestly, Dad, how do you ever expect us to be popular?
14: Popular, popular. That's all I hear. That's the magic word, isn't it? That's what's the matter with this generation. Nobody thinks about being smart or clever. No, sir. They just want to be popular.
15: But, Dad, if you'd only be reasonable...
14: For the last time, no. You may not roll your stockings on the beach. How the girls want to go to the devil, that's their business. But you're not going with them. Is that clear?
15: It ought to be. We've heard it often enough.
14: Now, look here. You want to get married someday, don't you? Well, nice girls don't marry men, and nice men don't marry girls who make themselves cheap. You may run around with them before they're married, but...
15: Well?
14: When they settle down, they want someone they can respect.
15: Well, they certainly respect me. I'm the most respectable girl I know. Well, they respect me so much they don't even look at me.
16: Me either.
14: Well, that's too bad, isn't it? Now come along and get some of that good salt water.
15: That afternoon, I made up my mind to revolt. I'd start from the top down. I took a pair of scissors and bobbed my head.
16: And your hair. Oh, what have you done?
15: Oh, Ernestine, believe me. I didn't do it just for myself. I cut off my hair for you and Martha and Mary and Lillian and Jane. Because I know you'll never be emancipated until I pave the way.
16: Oh, Anne.
15: Otherwise, we'll all go to our graves old maids. Still wearing cootie garages over our ears. And long drawers.
16: Oh, but Dad'll murder you. When are you going to show him?
15: I'll be downstairs at dinner time. Now hand me that comb and help me trim the ends.
16: Oh, your hair, Anne. Your beautiful hair.
15: I had picked the worst possible moment for my revolt. Of course, I didn't know it at the time, but Dad had already received one blow, one that really hurt. When I went down for dinner, he and Mother were alone on the porch.
14: A cablegram, Lily, from Dr. Blenheim. It seems the management conference program is filled without me.
18: Oh, Frank, really?
14: Yes, Blenheim still says he's still working on it, but not to count on it. I gather there's a general lack of interest.
18: Well, there'll be other conferences, Frank. Don't be too disappointed.
14: Yes, I guess I was counting on it too much, Lily. Well, let's go in and have dinner. There's only one thing I can count on. You and the children. The sweetest, the most obedient children who ever...
18: Frank, what is it, dear?
14: Who is that? Who is that creature in there?
18: Anne, your hair.
14: Anne Gilbreth, take off that ridiculous wig.
15: It's not a wig. I've cut my hair.
14: You what?
15: You may kill me if you want to, but I've done it.
16: I think it looks kind of snaky, Dad. Besides, it's ever so much more efficient. What? I'll bet she can fix her hair now in 15 seconds.
14: Fix what hair? She hasn't any hair left to fix.
18: Oh, Anne, how could you do this to yourself?
14: To herself? How could she do it to an Airedale? Well, I won't have it. I want to grow him back, young lady, and I want to grow him back fast.
15: I'm not going to grow it back. I don't care what anybody says. I'm sick of being a freak.
14: Anne, come back here.
18: Let her go, dear. After all, it isn't such a tragedy. All the girls her age are bobbing their hair now.
14: But I distinctly told
18: her,
14: Lily.
18: She's growing up, Frank. She's no longer a child. Now, come and have dinner.
14: But we start in letting the children do as they please
18: around
14: here.
18: Please, dear. For my sake?
4: Well, all right, Lily. 15 seconds, hmm? I wonder if Ernestine knows what she's talking about.
2: By the time vacation was over, Dad was reconciled. My bobbed hair had been a bitter pill for him to swallow, but like all fathers, from the beginning of time, he gulped and swallowed it. Then one evening, in my bedroom...
4: What was it, Ann? That package from the department store.
2: Come on in, Daddy. You may as well know the worst. They're teddies, see? Lace teddies.
4: They're what?
2: I bought them with my own money, and I'm going to wear them.
4: No, no, you're not. You're going to send them right back. It embarrasses me even to look at them.
2: Oh, but, Dad...
4: You mean to tell me this is all the underwear women put on nowadays?
2: Oh, please be sensible, Daddy. And you don't really mean I have to send them back. Not really, do you?
4: Well, but no silk stockings and high-heeled shoes. I'm not going to have a lot of doctor's bills because of foot trouble.
2: Oh, thank you, Daddy. And while we're both in the mood, you may as well know it's a little late for that now. See?
4: High heels?
2: I've been wearing them ever since we came home from Nantucket.
19: Hey, yeah, doubtful.
20: It's for you, Annie. It's a boy.
2: A boy? Oh, excuse me, Dad.
20: Better hurry up before it gets away.
4: Come back here. I'm not saying you can wear those things. My own flesh and blood in high heels.
18: Who telephoned?
2: Oh, Mother, I told you. I told you if I started dressing like other girls, everything would be all right.
18: But who was it, dear?
2: Joe Scales. He's asked me to go to the senior prom on Friday night. The prom, Mother.
4: Who is Joe Scales? Is he nice?
2: Oh, he comes from an awfully nice family, and he's cheerleader.
16: He's got his own car, too.
4: Two mighty fine recommendations. What about a raccoon coat?
16: Oh, well, he'll probably get that next year when he goes to college.
4: Gee.
2: Come on, Ernestine. I've got to decide on what I'm going to wear. It's formal.
4: Now, just a minute, young lady. Friday night, you say?
2: Oh, yes.
4: Let me see. Friday night, yes. Yes, that's all right. I can make it.
2: You can make what?
4: The dance, of course.
2: Dad, you don't mean...
4: You didn't think I was going to let you go out by yourself with a cheerleader, did you?
2: Oh, Daddy, you wouldn't spoil everything by doing a thing like that, would you? What'll he think of me?
4: That you're a sensible, well-brought-up child with sensible parents.
2: Oh, honestly, Dad, don't you even trust your own daughter?
4: I trust all my daughters. It's that cheerleader I don't trust.
2: Oh, no.
4: Now make up your mind. Either I go or you don't.
2: Yes, Father. Oh!
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0: The curtain rises on Act Three of Cheaper by the Dozen, starring Clifton Webb as Frank Gilbreth, with Rhoda Williams as Anne, and Betty Lou Gerson as Mother.
1: Friday night arrived, and so did Joe Scales. Now, Joe was no Rudolph Valentino, but he was a boy, and he was taking me, us, to the senior prom. Joe made quite an impression on my brothers and sisters.
2: Rah, rah, rah! Rah, rah, rah! Like that high school! Rah, rah, rah!
3: Hey, not bad, not bad at all. Hey, you kids ever see a William Tell tie?
4: No,
3: sure. Okay, now watch. You pull the bow, and it hits the apple. Get it? It hits the apple, the Adam's apple.
5: Great Caesar's ghost, Lily. It's Joe College in the flesh.
6: Oh, not so loud, dear. I think he's kind of cute.
5: Cute? He looks like what might happen if a pygmy married a bobtail penguin. Where's Anne?
6: Well, she just went up to get her wrap. Now, look. Dear, why don't you just stay home and have a nice quiet...
5: Stay home? I said I was going, and I am. I know it's not your fault, Lily, but things would have been a lot easier if you'd taken my advice and had old boys.
6: I'm sorry, dear. I'll try to be more careful with the next dozen.
7: Daddy, where are you? We're ready.
5: Coming, daughter, coming.
3: All set, Pop? Okay, baby, let's shake that thing. So long, gang.
5: Yeah, let's shake that thing. So long, gang.
8: Oh, hello, Henry.
9: Come on, Joe. The tickets. The tickets.
3: Oh, here.
9: What held you up so long? Kind of early to start necking, ain't it?
3: Shh, ixnay, ixnay.
9: Huh? Oh, excuse me, sir.
5: Well, what happened to the cheerleader?
1: He's checking our wraps.
5: Well, shall we sit down?
1: Oh, don't you see, Dad? Everybody's talking. I can't even go to a dance alone. I don't know why boys even bother about me.
5: Well, I know if you don't. And that's exactly why I'm here. I haven't seen such ogling since we left Nantucket.
3: All set, baby?
1: Oh, yes, Joe.
3: Well, then, come on. Let's give it the old hips. So long, Pop. Don't do anything I wouldn't do.
1: A little later on, when the orchestra was taking a rest, I ran into Debbie Lancaster. Debbie was a senior. She used lipstick and had plans of going on the stage.
10: Know something, honey?
1: I just gotta meet your daddy. I think he's the cutest man I ever saw. But he's kind of old-fashioned, Debbie. Then I'll just adore him, because I'm awfully old-fashioned myself. Maybe it's because I was born in Mississippi. You just gotta be old-fashioned to be born in Mississippi.
11: Well, come on, then. But be careful, won't you, Debbie? I mean about your perfume and lipstick and everything.
10: Now, don't worry, honey. My daddy's the same way, always carrying on about me. But I notice he don't carry on when it's someone else's daughter.
1: I'd like you to meet Deborah Lancaster, Daddy. She's from Mississippi.
5: How do you do?
10: Oh, Mr. Gilbreth, I've just been hoping and hoping to meet you ever since you started visiting our school.
5: Is that so? Well, well, well, I'm delighted, delighted. So you're from Mississippi, are you?
10: Just a little old fugitive from a plantation.
5: Mm-hmm.
10: Oh.
12: Hello, Debbie.
10: Hello, honey. Oh, Anne, darling, you know Tom Black, of course.
12: Well, we ought to know each other by now.
10: Yes, of course. Dad, this is Tom Black.
5: How do you do?
12: Evening, Mr. Gilbert. Well, how about a dance, Anne?
10: Me? Do you mind, Dad?
5: Not at all, not at all. No, I'm sure this young lady and I will have a very pleasant time.
12: I guess Joe won't like this, Anne, but I've been waiting for this chance ever since you got here. Say, what have you done to yourself?
10: Nothing. What do you mean?
12: Well, you sure didn't look like this last summer at Nantucket.
10: How would you know what I looked like? You never even noticed me.
12: Well, I'm noticing you now, baby. And I mean.
10: You've just been revolutionary. revolutionize an industry, honey. Oh, I mean, Mr. Gilbreth, just saving millions of dollars in time and things.
5: Oh, well,
12: I guess Joe won't like this, Anne, but I've been waiting for this chance ever since you got here. Say, what have you done to yourself?
10: Nothing. What do you mean?
12: Well, you sure didn't look like this last summer at Nantucket.
10: How would you know what I looked like? You never even noticed me.
12: Well, I'm noticing you now, baby. And I mean it.
10: Revolutionizing industry, honey. Oh, I mean, Mr. Gilbreth. Just saving millions of dollars in time and things.
5: Oh, well, I,

0: Oh, well, I, Hi, Jingle, that perfume smells good.
1: Like it? Little old boy Yale sent it to me. But I mean, what does anybody want to save all that time for, Mr. Gilbreth?
0: Well, maybe for one thing, so as to be able to sit here and talk to a pretty little lady like you.
1: Why, I declare. And you're so good looking, too.
0: Well, I wouldn't go so far as to say that.
1: The other girls are just going to hate me if they don't get to meet you. Do you mind?
0: Mind? Me mind? Why, no, not at all. Bring them over, many as you like. Bring them on.
1: Oh, thank you, sugar. I mean, oh, excuse me, Miss Gilbreth. Now, don't you go away, hear me? I'll be right back. Hmm.
0: Well, well, well.
2: Say, your old man sure is swell, Ann. Believe me, if I ever have a daughter, I'm sure going to watch her, too.
1: You are?
2: They're not going to catch me letting her run around by herself.
1: But I mean, oh, yes.
2: A fellow likes to run around a little, sure. But when it comes to settling down, believe me, I want a girl I can respect.
1: Well, that's funny. That's just what my father
2: said. Sure
1: says.
2: Makes you stop and think, all right. An important man like Mr. Gilbreth sitting there all by himself, not even dancing, just watching.
1: Tom, look.
2: Hmm?
1: My father over there, all alone, not even dancing.
2: Holy cow, look at him, Charleston.
3: Excuse me, Doc. May I cut in, please?
4: Oh, certainly, Ann. I just love dancing with you, Mr. Gilbreth.
0: Thank you, young lady.
1: Well, I hope you haven't been too lonely, Dad.
0: No, I've managed.
1: I didn't know you could dance.
0: There's lots of things you don't know, young lady.
1: Maybe you ought to congratulate me.
0: What for?
1: Well, after all, it isn't every girl in Montclair High whose father can be Belle of the Ball. Now, let's be honest. They're not really bad kids, are they?
0: Well...
1: And you're not really going to tag along with me every time I go out, are you?
0: Well, we'll decide that when I get back. After all, I won't be able to tag along when I'm in Europe.
1: Europe? But I thought you weren't going.
0: Oh, yes, I am. I'm going to speak in London as well as in Prague.
1: But when did all this happen?
0: The invitation just came, a cable. Your mother sent Frank over with it not 5 minutes ago.
1: Oh, Daddy, that's wonderful.
0: Now, let's not get emotional. If you're going to toddle with me, young lady, by jingo, let's toddle.
1: A few days later, we were all in the living room saying goodbye. Dad insisting on going to the station by himself.
5: Mom, why can't we go to the station with Daddy?
6: Yeah, I want to see the train.
0: When I get back, I'll show you lots of trains. I don't intend to start off for Europe wringing wet with tears.
7: You'd better hurry, dear. You don't have too much time. Boys, take your suitcases.
8: Oh, sure, Mom.
7: Okay, what were your pills? What about your pills, Frank?
0: Oh, Burton gave me enough to last a lifetime.
1: This is for you, Dad, but don't open it up till you get on the boat.
0: More socks?
1: Well, who taught me how to knit in the first place?
0: Okay, I plead guilty. Thank you, dear. Well, kids, let's get this over with.
6: Bye, Dad. Bye.
7: Goodbye, Frank. Take good care of yourself.
0: Don't worry about me. If anything comes up, you know where to cable me.
7: Well, I'll take care of the work here. You just forget it. Enjoy yourself.
0: I will. Well, kids, one more kiss, huh?
6: Okay, Dad. Bye.
0: Now, you behave yourselves. Do what your mother tells you. I'll be back in a couple of months.
1: I'm going to miss you so much.
0: A little more attention to the books, young lady, and a little less to that swimming champion, and you'll stand a better chance of getting into college, understand?
1: I'll work on it, Dad.
0: That's my girl. Well, goodbye, Lily.
7: Goodbye, dears. Have a good time.
6: Bye, Dad.
1: And so he left us. The telephone rang about 20 minutes later. It was Dad. He was at the station. He started to talk to Mother, and then that was all. What happened is like a dream now, an evil dream. Mother rushing from the house, the neighbors finding my younger brothers and sisters and sending them home. Something had happened. He was dead. Our father was dead.
7: Done.

0: Children, please. Please sit down. I've called you older children together because I think you ought to know the situation. There isn't going to be a great deal of money. Most of it had to go back into Father's business. Anyway, I just telephoned Grandmother in California. She wants us to move out there and live with her.
1: If it's a matter of money, Mother, I plan not to go to college anyway. I'll get a job.
2: I don't want to go to college either.
0: Please, wait until I've finished. There is an alternative, but it hinges on your being able to take care of yourselves. I can go on with Father's work, keep the office open. That would mean we could stay here if we live very simply.
1: Oh, sure.
0: And if things should work out, then Anne, you can go to college later on. Father wanted all of you to go to college.
1: Oh, don't worry about that, Mother.
0: Do you want to try? Can you run the house and look after things until I come back?
2: Well, come back from where, Mother?
0: I'm going to Europe. I'm going to give those speeches for Father. We all know how much they meant to him. I'm sure that's the way he'd want it. But as I say, the final decision is up to you.
1: Oh, Mother, you don't have to ask us. You know we'll do anything as long as we can stay together.
0: Thank you, dear. I knew that's the way you'd feel about it.
1: Well, since I'm going to be planning the meals from now on, I guess I better get started.
2: And I'll see that the house is kept nicely, Mother, just the way you like it.
3: And I'll help her.
2: We all will.
4: We'll do the errands, won't we, Frank? And keep the yard clean and...
5: You bet we will.
0: Oh, you've got a bigger job than that, Frank.
5: Yes, Mother.
0: Because from now on, you'll have to be the man of the family.
5: We'll handle things, Mother. And we'll do a good job, too. You just wait and see.
0: Yes, son, I know you will.
5: Well, anyway, that's one man's opinion.
1: Yes, Dad. Yulbrich and Company will go on. Mother and your even dozen will see to that. Mother will go to Europe, and you'll be proud of the way she delivers those speeches for you. And she'll go right on, following in your footsteps, to become the foremost woman industrial engineer in the world, and by 1948, America's Woman of the Year. But wherever you are, Dad, somehow I'm sure you know that, and never doubted it for one moment.

Boys, this is Gene Krupa with the Jazz Trio, featuring Charlie Ventura on tenor sax and Georgie Walters on piano. We'd like to do two tunes for you, Dark Eyes and Wire Brush Stomp.

0: ship. And when I asked about his name, they told me, that's the lip. No one plays high notes like the lip. I said the lip.
1: Not Louis Armstrong.
0: No, I said the lip.
1: Not Charlie Spivak.
0: No, I said the lip.
1: Not Ziggy Elman.
0: No, I mean the lip.
1: Not Harry James.
2: She said the lip.
0: No one plays high notes like the lip. She's got a tone that's reminiscent of a boy named Dick. He plays so high that only dogs can hear him just for kicks. And when I ask him, does he read, he says, I'll tell you, hon, I read a little bit, but not enough to hurt me none. No one plays high notes like the lip. I never heard a trumpet.

0: kiss my feet. That is the secret of the lips.
1: Now listen, gal, you kidding about the pine or grease?
0: No, I swear, he had 10 bottles in a big valise.
1: Well, does he buy in the drugstore from the medicine shelf?
0: Uh-uh, some guy man down there said the lips are made it himself. Now here's the secret of the lips.
1: You take a bucket full of steam, a dozen rooster eggs, and stir them gently with a bushel full of goldfish legs. Next, you're hanging on a skyhook in the midnight sun. Then you fry it in the fridge there until it's done.
0: No one plays high notes like the lips.

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And if you never even learn to spell, you can take dictation well. 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Some get sable coats and some even get wedding rings. 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
1: And your cane by your side.
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1: You're gonna tan my hide.
0: I can't leave this cabin.
1: What cabin joking, father?
0: I ain't going nowhere.
1: You ain't going nowhere, more.
0: Just sit me here grabbing.
1: Grabbing?
0: Grabbing at the flies round this rocking chair.
1: Rocking chair, Lord.
0: My dear old Aunt Harriet.
1: Aunt Harriet.
0: How long in heaven she be?
1: Heaven she be, baby's own.
0: Send that sweet chariot.
1: Oh, chariot.
0: For the end of the troubles, I see.
1: My sweet chariot.
0: Old rocking chair gets it, son.
1: Old rocking chair get it, father.
0: Judgment day is near.
1: And judgment day is near.
0: And I'm chained to my rocking chair.

0: Ladies and gentlemen, the story you're about to hear is true. The names have been changed to protect the innocent. You're a detective sergeant. You're assigned to juvenile detail. You get a report that a teenage boy has been found in a downtown alley. He's in critical condition. Your job? Check it out.
1: Dragnet, the documented drama of an actual crime. For the next 30 minutes, in cooperation with the Los Angeles Police Department, you will travel step by step on the side of the law through an actual case transcribed from official police files. From beginning to end, from crime to punishment, Dragnet is the story of your police force in action.
2: It was Wednesday, November 16th. It was cool in Los Angeles. We were working the day watch out of juvenile detail. My partner's Frank Smith. The boss is Captain Powers. My name's Friday. We're on our way into the office, and it was 9:17 p.m. when we got to the second floor of Georgia Street Juvenile. The squad room.
3: I don't know, Joe.
2: What?
3: You see a kid like that, you start wondering.
2: Yeah.
3: 15 years old, trying to hold up a liquor store. Kind of worries a guy.
2: What do you mean?
3: Well, about your own kids. How are they going to turn out?
2: Well, most of them turn out okay.
3: Yeah, can't help worrying, though.
2: Well, you're a father.
3: Maybe you're better off, Joe, not having the worries.
2: You really believe that?
3: Well, I guess so.
2: Well, why don't you stop trying to marry me off?
3: Oh, say, that reminds me.
2: Yeah.
3: You know the Phillips? Live down the street from us?
2: I don't think I do.
3: They were over for dinner the same night you were.
2: Yeah.
3: Last summertime, Faye made fried chicken.
2: Oh, yeah.
3: Remember?
2: I remember the chicken. Go ahead.
3: You're going to spend Christmas with us, aren't you?
2: Christmas.
3: Faye told me to be sure and remind you. It's only a month or so off.
2: That's soon, huh?
3: Yeah. Can we count on you?
2: Yeah, if we're not working.
3: Well, I'll let Faye know.
2: What's this got to do with the Phillips?
3: Nothing.
2: Mm-hmm.
3: It's got nothing to do with them, Joe. Why are you so darn suspicious?
2: Which one of them has the sister?
3: Huh?
2: Come on, Mr. and Mrs., which one?
3: Both of them, for all I know.
2: Well, which one has a sister who's coming out here for the holidays? Which one?
3: Mrs. Phillips.
2: And they're all going to be at your place for Christmas dinner, is that it?
3: Well, Faye hasn't asked them yet. She wanted to be sure that you...
2: Mm-hmm.
3: Okay to ask them?
2: They're your friends.
3: You won't regret it, Joe. You know Mrs. Phillips is darn nice looking. Good talker to her. For sisters, anything like
2: just
3: she...
2: Just do me one big favor, will you?
3: What's that?
2: Christmas is still 5 weeks away. Don't start selling me now.
3: I wouldn't try to sell you on any girl. You know that.
2: You bet.
3: I never even met this one. I was just thinking that sometimes you can kind of sort of judge a person by family and...
2: Doing on Friday. Where's that? I see. Yeah. Found a kid lying in an alley off Sheridan Street. He's hurt pretty bad.
3: An accident?
2: Knife in his back. Frank and I drove out to the address where the victim had been found. It was a dark alley that opened onto Sheridan Street in the block between 5th and 6th. An ambulance had been called, and the boy had already been moved to Georgia Street Receiving Hospital. 9:42 p.m., we talked to one of the patrol car officers who had discovered the body.
4: We're only a couple blocks away. We headed right over.
2: Where'd you find him?
4: Yeah, I'll show you. Right here against that wall.
2: Mm-hmm.
3: He must have lost a lot of blood.
4: Yeah.
2: Knife still in him?
4: Mm-hmm. Small of the back. Looked like he'd been beat up, too.
2: You say anything about who did it?
4: Well, he mumbled something. We couldn't understand him, and then he passed out.
3: How old would you say he was?
4: Oh, 15, 16, maybe.
3: Uh-huh.
4: He's a good-looking kid, about 5'8", black hair, blue eyes, regular features.
2: What kind of clothes?
4: Had jeans and a jacket, windbreaker type.
2: See anybody around who might have done it?
4: No, not a soul. The street was deserted.
2: Mm-hmm.
4: My partner's out looking now. I'll give him a hand.
2: All right.
3: Who filed a complaint?
4: I don't know.
2: Well, we'll check the board.
4: I'm afraid that won't help.
2: Hmm?
4: Well, they don't know either.
2: While a patrol car officer searched the neighborhood for suspects, Frank and I canvassed the area for the person who had reported the crime. 10:16 p.m., we talked to the patrons in a nearby bar and grill. They denied having any knowledge of the assault. 10:42 p.m., we entered a small tobacco shop on the corner of Sheridan and 8th.
5: Evening, gents.
2: How are you, sir?
6: I do, sir.
5: Hi. What can I do for you?
2: We're police officers. It's Frank Smith. My name's Friday.
5: Sam Crest here.
2: Mr. Crest.
5: Something troubling you fellows?
2: I'd like to talk to you for a minute, that's all.
5: Done anything I shouldn't?
2: No, sir, not as far as we know.
5: Well, you never can tell, you know. The way they keep making up new laws nowadays, a person can be a criminal without even half trying.
2: Mm-hmm.
5: Too many rules, that's what's wrong with this country. Too darn many rules.
2: Yes, sir.
5: Ought to be just one.
2: How's that?
5: Do unto others as you would have them do unto you. Golden rule. That ought to be more than sufficient.
2: Yeah.
5: Don't work out that way, though. A man could live up to it every day of his life and still wouldn't keep him out of jail.
2: Mm-hmm.
5: Golden rule don't say nothing about paying income taxes or taking out licenses or filing Social Security reports. Well, does it?
2: No, doesn't seem to.
5: But you're in jail if you don't do them.
2: Yeah.
5: Man can live by the golden rule, don't make no difference.
2: It makes a difference.
5: Oh, some maybe, but not enough.
3: Have you been here all evening, Mr. Crest?
5: Since supper time.
3: When was that?
5: 6:30. Eat at the drugstore over on Soto Street. Stop serving food at 7.
3: I see, sir.
2: What time did you get back to the store, do you remember?
5: Oh, 5 odd, maybe.
2: And you've been here ever since?
5: Sure. You ain't doubt my word.
2: No, sir.
5: I tell the truth, you know.
2: Yes, sir.
5: I may not get all my government forms figured out right, but I'm a truthful man.
2: Mm-hmm.
3: Anybody suspicious come in here tonight?
5: Suspicious?
3: Mm-hmm.
5: I'm afraid you'll have to explain that. You see, I ain't no policeman. Folks don't look suspicious to me. They just look like folks.
2: Well, any strangers, then?
5: Sure, lots of strangers. 8 or 10, maybe.
2: I see.
5: Strangers to me, leastways. I don't get acquainted with folks easy. Man comes, buys a pack of cigarettes or some tobacco. Don't make him a friend.
3: Well, now, sir, had most of tonight's customers been in before?
5: Oh, some of them had, yeah. Some of them hadn't. I don't keep track.
3: I see.
2: Did you hear anything out on the street?
5: Traffic. Folks walking by. You fellas sure ain't very specific.
2: Well, anything like a fight?
5: In front of my place?
2: In the neighborhood.
5: Well, I didn't hear no fight. Somebody get to mixing it up?
2: Looks that way.
5: Oh, yeah, that's the trouble with this world. People always squabbling. Wherever you go, whatever you do, it ends up in squabbling.
2: Mm.
5: Who was it?
2: We don't know yet.
5: Anybody hurt?
2: Yes, sir.
5: Well, probably brung it on himself.
2: Maybe.
3: Were there any youngsters hanging around your place tonight, Mr. Crest?
5: Youngsters?
3: Teenagers.
5: Well, if there was, I didn't notice them. Kids, huh?
3: Yes, sir.
5: Well, I just don't know what we're coming to.
2: Thank you very much, sir.
5: Sure. Good night.
3: Good night, sir.
5: There was one.
2: How's that?
5: One young fella. He didn't hang around, though. He was in a big rush.
2: You know him?
5: No, I don't think I ever saw him before.
2: Could you describe him for us?
5: Oh, just an ordinary kid.
2: How big was he?
5: Oh, not big. He come up to about here on me.
2: Mm-hmm.
5: Probably don't have his full growth yet.
3: Oh, I see. You recall how he was dressed?
5: Well, I didn't pay much attention, only in the shop a couple of minutes.
2: What color was his hair?
5: Light, reddish, or blondish.
3: Nice-looking boy?
5: Oh, no better or worse than most.
2: What time did you see him?
5: Must be nearly a couple of hours ago, along about 9 o'clock.
2: Mm-hmm.
5: Come charging in all out of breath.
2: Yeah.
5: Asked if I had a phone. I pointed out the booth over there in the corner.
2: Go ahead.
5: Well, there's nothing more to tell. He run over to the booth, made a call. Wasn't on the phone more than a few seconds.
2: Mm-hmm.
5: Then he come out and left the shop.
3: Anything else you can tell us about him?
5: I don't think so, no. Except that when he was leaving...
2: Yeah.
5: He wasn't in a hurry like when he come in. He sort of peered out the door first.
2: Mm-hmm.
5: Seemed as though all the steam had gone out of him. He looked back over his shoulder.
2: Yes, sir.
5: Doggonest expression on his face.
2: What do you mean?
5: Like he was scared to death.
2: While we're in the tobacco shop, we telephoned Georgia Street Receiving Hospital and talked to Dr. Sebastian. He told us that the victim was in a critical condition and had been moved to General Hospital. He also told us that they'd not been able to identify the boy. We called General and asked to be notified when he was able to talk. 11:31 p.m., Frank and I went back to the office. Homicide was notified. Patrol car officers who had discovered the body reported that they had not found any suspects in the vicinity of the crime. 11:46 p.m., we checked with the crime lab. An examination of the weapon had revealed no useful fingerprints. It was a spring blade knife with an 8-inch blade. 12:02 a.m., Frank and I went off duty and another team of detectives continued the investigation. The next morning, Thursday, November 17th, 8:12 a.m.
3: Morning, Joe.
2: Hi.
3: Anything new?
2: No, not so far.
3: How about missing persons?
2: Nobody's reported them.
3: It's funny. You'd think somebody would be looking for him by now, his folks or somebody.
2: Yeah, you would.
3: Any coffee in that thing?
2: Yeah, help yourself.
3: All right.
2: Probably cold by now.
3: Better than nothing.
2: Did you miss breakfast?
3: I wasn't hungry.
2: Oh.
3: Oh, you're right.
2: Huh?
3: It's cold.
2: Yeah.
3: Say, Joe.
2: Mm-hmm.
3: About Christmas?
2: What about it?
3: Well, we won't invite Mrs. Phillips' sister if you don't want us to.
2: Mm-hmm.
3: No. I got to thinking last night people shouldn't force a guy to get married and raise a family if it's against his best judgment.
2: Well, who's getting married and raising a family? It's just a Christmas dinner, huh?
3: Yeah, but you know Faye.
2: Well, you know me. I got it. Juvenile Friday. Yes, sir. All right, sir. Thank you very much. General Hospital, the boy's coming, too.
3: Yeah? Can we talk to him?
2: Yeah, for a minute or two. We better get a move on.
3: Oh?
2: Doc said to hurry. Frank and I drove out to General Hospital. The doctor in charge of the case was waiting for us in the hall outside the patient's room.
6: Smith and Friday?
2: Yes, sir. Is it all right to go in?
6: Don't stay too long.
2: All right.
3: You're going to be all right, Doc?
6: It's too soon to tell. If the wound was an inch higher, I could give you an answer.
3: Yeah?
6: It'd be dead.
2: We went on into the room. The shades were drawn and the victim was in semi-darkness. His eyes were open, but he closed them as soon as he saw us enter.
3: How you feeling, son? Son?
7: I'm okay.
2: I'd like to talk to you for a couple of minutes.
7: No way of stopping you, is there?
3: What's your name, son?
7: What's yours?
3: Smith, Frank Smith. My partner's Joe Friday.
7: Cops?
2: That's right. Well?
7: Well, what?
2: How about telling us who you are?
7: I forgot.
2: Well?
7: You know, amnesia.
2: Yeah.
3: How'd you get hurt, kid?
7: Forgot that, too.
3: We're trying to help you, son.
7: Not my fault if I don't remember nothing.
2: You know, you're pretty sick.
7: Sure.
2: But it's not amnesia.
7: You a duck?
2: No.
7: And you tell what's wrong with me.
3: Who knifed you?
7: Now, what happened?
2: Come on, what's your name?
7: Abraham Lincoln. You guys can call me Abe.
2: All right, we'll find out.
7: Go ahead.
3: What were you doing on Sheridan Street last night?
7: That where I was?
2: You want him to get away with it?
7: Who?
2: The fellow that stuck a shiv in your back?
7: Now, who'd do a thing like that?
2: That's what we want you to tell us.
7: Hey, you know what?
2: Hmm?
7: It's all starting to come back to me.
2: Tell us about it.
7: There was this black sedan, see?
2: Mm-hmm.
7: Great big job.
2: Yeah.
7: I was walking along the street, sedan pulled up beside me, 12 guys jumped out.
2: Yeah.
7: Told you it was a big job.
2: Mm-hmm.
7: Six of them tried to grab me.
2: All right, that's enough.
7: Thought you wanted to know what happened. It was all wearing masks.
2: I said that's enough.
7: Sure.
2: Now, you listen to me, son. We're going to find out who you are and who stabbed you.
7: Sorry, I ain't in a position to offer a reward.
2: You want your face in all the newspapers?
7: What for? I ain't important.
2: I said we're going to find out who you are. Well?
7: Okay, if you want to play detective.
2: Let's have it.
7: Tom.
2: Tom what?
7: Marcotte.
3: Where do you live?
7: Diamond Street.
3: What number?
7: Apartment house, corner of Diamond Olympic, second floor in the back.
2: Now, suppose you tell us what happened last night.
7: Guy jumped me, that's all I know.
2: Who was he?
7: I don't know, I never saw him before.
2: You sure about that?
7: Yeah.
2: What did he look like?
7: I don't know, it was dark.
2: Somebody your own age?
7: Heck no.
3: How old was he?
7: 30, 35.
2: Why'd he pick you?
7: I don't know, must have thought I had some dough.
2: You never saw him before?
7: That's what I said.
2: How tall was he?
7: I don't know.
3: Did you get a look at his face?
7: Uh-uh.
2: Can you tell us anything about him?
7: Nope.
2: But you know how old he was.
7: I got a feeling, that's all.
2: Yeah.
3: Where do you go to school?
7: Taylor High.
3: What year?
7: 10th.
2: Any gangs in your school?
7: I don't know.
2: You don't belong to one, do you?
7: Nope.
2: You had any kind of trouble lately?
7: What kind of trouble?
2: With the other kids at the school.
7: Can't you guys get anything straight? I wasn't a kid.
2: Mm-hmm.
3: Who do you live with, Marka?
7: My old man.
3: Where's your mother?
7: Under a tombstone.
3: We'll get in touch with your dad.
7: What for?
3: He might be worried about you.
7: Want to bet?

0: We were unable to get any additional information from the victim. We went back to the office and checked the name Tom Market through R&I. They had nothing on him. 9:47 a.m., Frank and I drove out to the address he'd given us. It was a two-story stucco apartment house, badly in need of repair. We went up the second floor.
1: Must be this one.
0: Yeah.
1: I don't hear anybody.
2: Take it easy, will you? All right. What's all the pounding for?
0: Market?
2: Yeah?
0: We're police officers. Frank Smith, my name's Friday.
2: Well, what do you want?
0: Come in for a minute.
2: If you don't, I'm going to fall flat on my face. Oh, boy. My head's coming apart in shreds.
0: Mm-hmm.
2: Kind of tied one on last night.
0: That's so.
2: Haven't got an aspirin, have you?
0: No, sir.
3: Right not.
2: Can of beer?
0: Nope.
2: That's what I really need. Usually keep a couple in the refrigerator for an emergency like this.
0: Mm-hmm.
2: But that kid of mine's been guzzling them again.
0: We'd like to talk to you about your son, Mr. Market.
2: Yeah?
0: You know he didn't come home last night.
2: Didn't he?
0: Nope.
2: No way of me knowing it. I work nights, drive a hack, don't get home before 4 or 5. He leaves for school before I wake up.
0: I see.
2: What'd you pick him up for?
0: He's not under arrest.
2: Huh?
0: Mike Smith, my name's Friday.
2: Well, what do you want?
0: Come in for a minute.
2: If you don't, I'm going to fall flat on my face. Oh, boy. My head's coming apart in shreds.
0: Mm-hmm.
2: Kind of tied one on last night.
0: That's so.
2: Haven't got an aspirin, have you?
0: No, sir.
3: Right not.
2: Can of beer?
0: Nope.
2: That's what I really need. Usually keep a couple in the refrigerator for an emergency like this.
0: Mm-hmm.
2: But that kid of mine's been guzzling them again.
0: We'd like to talk to you about your son, Mr. Market.
2: Yeah?
0: You know he didn't come home last night.
2: Didn't he?
0: Nope.
2: No way of me knowing it. I work nights, drive a hack, don't get home before 4 or 5. He leaves for school before I wake up.
0: I see.

0: 4 or 5. He leaves for school before I wake up.
1: I see.
0: What'd you pick him up for?
1: He's not under arrest.
0: Huh?
1: He's in the hospital.
0: Hospital?
1: That's right. He was stabbed last night.
0: Huh?
1: Yeah.
0: He's gonna be all right, ain't he?
1: They don't know yet.
0: Oh.
2: We thought you might be able to help us.
0: Help you?
2: Yeah. Find out who did it.
1: You know who your son's friends are?
0: I don't know nothing about them. We aren't very close.
1: I see.
2: Has he been worried lately about anything? Upset?
0: No more than usual.
1: How's he doing in school?
0: Lousy.
1: Well?
0: They always ask me to come down and talk to him. Principal, his teachers.
1: What do they say about him?
0: I don't go.
1: Mm-hmm.
0: I went a couple of times when he first came to live with me. Didn't do any good.
2: Is that so?
0: I can't change him. Anything I tell Tom just rubs him the wrong way. So he's on his own.
1: How long has your son lived with you?
0: 3 years.
1: How about before that?
0: He was with his mom.
1: Yeah.
0: She divorced me a couple of years after he was born. Took him with her.
1: Mm-hmm.
0: When she died, there was nobody else to look after him. He had to come back to me.
1: Yeah.
0: I gotta get me a glass of water. Only take a second.
1: Yeah.
2: Looks like the kid was right, huh?
1: What?
2: About his father.
1: Well, maybe.
2: She doesn't seem very upset.
1: No.
0: Just gotta stop his drinking.
1: Yeah.
0: Never used to feel like this when I was younger.
1: Is that right?
0: Could go on a bat for 2-3 days, come out of it and feel okay. Can't take it anymore.
1: Well, sir, we'll be leaving. If you'd like to see your son, he's at General Hospital.
0: Tom asked to see me?
1: He's pretty sick, Market.
0: You talked to him, didn't you?
1: That's right.
0: He asked to see me?
1: No, he didn't.
0: Didn't think so. I guess I can't blame him for hating me. He figures I didn't want him after his mom died. Figured I had to take him.
1: Yeah.
0: Tried to tell him different. He didn't believe me. We just can't talk, Tom and me.
1: Mm-hmm.
0: Father and son living in the same apartment. Like we speak a different language. Think I ought to go down and see him?
1: Well, that's up to you.
0: He didn't ask for me. It's funny. Live with somebody who hates you, your own son.
1: Now, maybe you're wrong about him.
0: Yeah, you see it in his face, his eyes, the way he talks. Every time I look at him, I can see it. But Tom's the one who's wrong.
1: Yeah.
0: It's not his fault, but he's wrong. He wouldn't believe it on a stack of Bibles. Even you guys don't.
1: What's that?
0: That I love him.
1: Frank and I drove out to the Taylor High School on Grand Avenue. 10:57 a.m., we interviewed the principal, James Wingor. He told us that Tom Market was a poor student and that he was difficult to manage. He also told us that the boy had a good mind and was capable of much better work than he performed. He was unable to throw any light on the knifing and suggested that we talk with the victim's homeroom teacher, Miss Nora Rollins. 11:16 a.m., we interviewed Miss Rollins in a small room which adjoined the principal's office.
3: I'm supposed to be giving an English examination during this period, Sergeant.
1: Yes, ma'am. This will only take a couple minutes.
2: You have a student named Tom Marcotte?
3: Certainly. He's in my homeroom.
1: What kind of a boy is he?
3: Noisy, lazy, impossible to discipline. Similar to a number of the others.
1: Mm-hmm.
3: He's absent today, though.
1: Yes, ma'am, we know.
3: Has something happened to Tom?
1: He's had an accident.
3: An accident or a fight?
1: Why do you say that?
3: Wouldn't be the first time.
1: Has he had any fights lately?
3: Came to school with a cut lip 2 or 3 weeks ago.
2: Does Tom have any particular enemies?
3: I really don't know. There are over 75 students in my homeroom. It's a little difficult to know very much about any of them.
2: Yes, ma'am.
1: How about friends? Who's he pal around with, do you know?
3: Nobody in particular, as far as I can tell. No, wait a minute. There's one boy.
1: Ma'am?
3: Arthur Jollett.
2: What does he look like?
3: Well, he's small, red-haired, almost as troublesome as Tom.
1: Is he in school today?
3: I believe so.
2: Well, ma'am, is there anything else you can tell us about Tom?
3: No. Except that I don't have much hope for him.
1: How's that?
3: Well, I've asked his father to come in and see me several times. So far, he's always declined the invitation.
1: Yeah.
3: Is Tom badly hurt?
1: Yes, ma'am, pretty bad.
3: What was it?
1: Knife wound.
3: No. 17 years ago, when I first started teaching, that would have shocked me.
1: I see.
3: It was a very naive young lady, Sergeant.
1: Is that right?
3: I thought all a person had to do to become a teacher was to take the right courses, get a degree and a credential.
1: Mm-hmm.
3: It seemed such a simple matter. I wanted to teach English literature, so I studied English literature. Shakespeare, Chaucer, Browning, Keats, Shelley.
1: Yes, ma'am.
3: As I continue in the profession, I discover that I omitted one essential course.
1: What's that?
3: Judo.
1: We asked Mr. Wingor if we could interview a student named Arthur Jollett. He asked his secretary to have the boy sent into us.
2: Sounds like he's the one who called in the report.
1: Yeah.
2: Must have been with Marcotte when it happened, huh?
1: Come in.
4: You want to see me?
1: That's right. Come in, son.
2: You're Arthur Jollett, huh?
4: Ain't that who you asked for?
1: Sit down, son. We're police officers. This is Smith. My name's Friday.
2: Do you have a friend named Tom Marcotte?
4: I know.

0: Pretty good friend of yours, is he?
1: He's a friend.
0: You been with him lately?
1: When?
0: Yesterday, day before?
1: Sure.
0: Where?
1: Here. We've got some of the same subjects.
0: How about after school?
1: Uh-huh.
0: You saw him after school, did you?
1: Night before last.
0: Last night, too?
1: Uh-uh.
0: Where were you last night?
1: Movie.
0: Well, who'd you go with?
1: Went alone.
2: What movie?
1: Double Bill in Hollywood.
2: What'd you do afterward?
1: Hitched a ride home.
0: Spend any time around Sheridan Street?
1: Where's that?
0: You want us to show you?
1: Huh?
0: Come on, we'll take you over there.
1: What for?
0: I'd like to have you meet a man who runs a tobacco shop in that part of town.
1: You kidding or something?
0: Young fella came into his place last night.
1: So?
0: The way he described him, it could be you.
1: He must be blind or something.
0: Well, let's find out. Come on.
2: Come on, sir.
1: Okay, so maybe I was in his neck of the woods. What's the beef?
0: Your friend Market was around there, too, wasn't he?
1: Coincidence.
0: Yeah.
1: What's the matter with Tom, anyhow?
0: Why?
1: He ain't been in school today.
0: He's in the hospital.
1: Oh.
0: It's a good thing you called us when you did. He might be dead by now.
1: Who says I called you?
0: Man who runs the tobacco shop.
1: How the heck could he tell it? Well, I mean, who I was calling.
0: All right, Jollop. Give us the whole story now, will you?
1: What story?
0: Come on, let's get it over with.
1: If it's about Tom, ask him.
0: We're asking you. You want us to take you in?
1: Of course not.
0: It's up to you.
1: Ain't much to tell. Just walking around, Tom and me.
0: Yeah.
1: A fellow jumped out from an alley, came at us with a knife.
0: Go ahead.
1: Took a swing at Tom. I ducked off.
0: Yeah.
1: Called the cops. That's all I know.
0: Who was it, Jollop?
1: Your guess is as good as mine.
0: We don't think so.
1: Suit yourself.
0: I thought Tom was a friend of yours.
1: He is.
0: Well, we want to know who stabbed him.
1: What do you expect me to do, dream up a name?
0: How big was he?
1: Medium size.
0: How old?
1: 19, 20.
0: Tom says he was about 35.
1: Tom ought to know. He's a lot closer to him.
0: All right. Let's go down to the juvenile bureau.
1: What for? I told you everything I know.
0: Want to show you some mug shots.
1: Forget it. I wouldn't recognize his picture.
0: Let's give it a try, anyway.
1: I'll take it easy, will you?
0: What's the matter?
1: I don't want to be seen leaving with you guys.
0: Is that right?
1: Wouldn't do my reputation any good.
0: Who are you afraid of?
1: I ain't afraid.
0: The guy who knifed your buddy? Is that who you're afraid of?
1: Look, if Tom wanted you to know, he'd have told you, wouldn't he? Tom ain't dead.
0: All right, come on, Jollop. Let's go.
1: Give me an answer. Is Tom okay or not?
0: Does that make any difference to you?
1: Sure it makes a difference.
0: It doesn't look like it to us.
1: I'm no squealer.
0: All right, you've had your chance. Now you gotta go in. Come on.
1: You can't arrest me.
0: A boy was stabbed last night. You saw it. As far as we know, you're the only other person who was there. Now you figure it out.
1: I didn't have nothing to do with it. Tom will tell you so. You throw me in jail, my old man will kill me.
0: Well, that's tough.
1: I ain't gonna take the rap.
0: It's up to you.
1: Okay. Okay, it was Jerry.
0: Jerry who?
1: Longren.
2: He go to this school?
1: Yeah.
0: What was it all about?
1: Tom tried to date Jerry's girl. Jerry heard about it, followed us last night.
2: I'll get a hold of Longren.
0: All right.
1: Hey, wait a minute.
0: Yeah.
1: If Jerry finds out I squealed on him, he'll do even worse to me. He ain't gonna find out, is he?
0: We won't tell him.
1: If it tumbles, you can start sending flowers. Jerry's the big man around school.
0: Yeah.
1: We're 6 foot, lots of muscle, lots of shove.
0: Well, that doesn't make him a big man, does it?
1: Huh?
0: He needs a knife.
3: The story you've just heard is true. The names were changed to protect the innocent.
4: On December 2nd, a hearing was held in Juvenile Department, Superior Court, State of California, in and for the County of Los Angeles. In a moment, the results of that hearing. Petitions were filed on both the victim and the subject. The victim, Thomas Marcotte, was placed under 24-hour supervision in a foster home. The subject, Jerome Longren, due to a previous juvenile record and the viciousness of the attack, was sentenced to a juvenile correctional establishment. You have just heard Dragnet, a series of authentic cases from official files. Technical advice comes from the Office of Chief of Police W.H. Parker, Los Angeles Police Department.

I hear her say, adore me. Would I be blue if

I hear a say, adore me. Would I be blue?

0: From Hollywood, it's time now for...
1: Johnny Dollar.
2: Ralph Steedler, Johnny. Delta Liability.
1: Oh, hiya, Ralph. What's on your mind?
2: Poetry, you Philistine.
1: Hmm?
2: The bard's immortal words.
1: Which words?
2: Full fathom five thy father lies. Of his bones are corals made. And those...
1: Those are pearls that were his eyes.
2: Yeah.
1: What's the case, Ralph? Robbery? A pearl necklace?
2: Life insurance. $75,000 worth of bones. Down in the bottom of the deep blue sea. Or so they say.
1: So who say?
2: The insured's wife. The insured's best friend. Oh, they're quite positive about it.
1: But you're not, is that it?
2: Johnny, if I'm going to be stuck for 75 G's, at least I ought to get the straight dope, shouldn't I?
1: All right, I'll get it for you. Give me the who and where.
2: It happened in Miami Beach. Check with the DA's office there. The insured was a man named William Markey.
1: And the beneficiary?
2: His wife, poor wretch.
1: Oh, you're biased, Ralph.
2: Sure, I'm paying alimony. So look it over, Johnny, and keep in touch.
0: Tonight, and every weekday night, Bob Bailey in the transcribed adventures of the man with the action-packed expense account, America's fabulous freelance insurance investigator...
1: Yours truly, Johnny Dollar.

0: From Special Investigator Johnny Dollar to the Home Office, Delta Liability, Hartford, Connecticut. The following is an accounting of expenditures during my investigation of the Fathom 5 matter. Item 1, $143.40. Transportation, tips, and incidentals, Hartford to Miami. Purpose of assignment, aside from a chance to get a look at the sun, to check into the death of one William Markey, or to find out if there was a death, and how it happened, and where was the body, and if not, why not, and if so, how? Or rather, to determine... Well, anyway, the deputy investigator from the DA's office, a man named Barney Wilson, was at least as confused as I was, and he'd had a two-day head start.
1: Now, we're going on the assumption, of course, that the man is dead. But legally, you understand, the fact hasn't yet been established.
0: Meaning exactly what, Mr. Wilson?
1: Well, it's pretty strong evidence, but no corpus delicti. Not so far, anyway.
0: Maybe you'd better start at the beginning.
1: And that would be where, Mr. Donner? How much do you know about the case?
0: Well, very little.
1: Mm-hmm.
0: The dead man, if he is dead, was named William Markey. He was 46 years old,
1: yes.
0: Owner of a consulting engineering firm in New York.
1: Mm-hmm.
0: He'd been married to his present wife for 3 years. Her age is 30, and she's the beneficiary of his insurance.
1: And, I might add, a charming and lovely young woman.
0: They've been down here for about a month, and 3 days ago, Markey was killed, or allegedly killed, in an accident.
1: That's right.
0: Drowned, as I understand it, when a fishing launch sank a mile or two offshore. And then... Well, you can take it from there, Mr. Wilson.
1: Now, your responsibility in the case is primarily to the insurance company. Is that right, Mr. Donner?
0: Entirely, not primarily. Why, what do you mean?
1: And it would be to the company's advantage if Markey's death were not legally established, huh?
0: They wouldn't have to pay the claim, if that's what you mean.
1: Then it's reasonable to suppose, since the whole case is pretty vague at present, that your efforts will be devoted to creating doubts as to whether Markey is really dead.
0: Mr. Wilson, I think it's reasonable to suppose that I can't very well answer your questions without knowing exactly what has happened.
1: Uh-huh. Well, all right, then. Briefly, this is it. Apparently, Markey came down here to bid on a construction job, a manufacturing plant. We didn't get the job. But he stayed on, he and his wife and the young fellow that was with him.
0: What young fellow?
1: Name of Danny Haynes. He worked for Markey, a draftsman or engineer. Evidently a personal friend of the Markeys.
0: Oh.
1: The three of them took a house down the beach south and spent all the time together, nightclubbing, one thing and another.
0: I see.
1: Anyhow, well, 3 days ago, Markey and young Haynes went out fishing together, hired a charter boat, a small cabin cruiser named the Fathom Five, and headed south along the coast, working the offshore banks.
0: Whose idea was the trip?
1: Markey's, according to young Haynes. In fact, all the rest of the story is according to Haynes. Nobody else saw what happened.
0: And what did happen?
1: Well, Haynes says they anchored off the reef and both of them fished from the dinghy for a while. Then Markey decided he'd go back to the cruiser and fix some breakfast.
0: Mm-hmm.
1: Haynes put him aboard and took the dinghy out alone. He says he fished along the reef for about 30 minutes before he looked back and saw the cruiser was afire. It was nearly a mile away, according to his story, and by the time he got back, the boat was a pillar of flame.
0: He didn't see any sign of Markey?
1: No, he says not. He couldn't get aboard because of the flames, and a few minutes later, the cruiser sank.
0: Mm-hmm. No one else saw it? There were no other boats around?
1: No, it was early morning, and there weren't many others out. It had rained during the night, and there was a fairly heavy fog. They were only a mile and a half or so offshore, so Haynes rowed in with the dinghy and reported it.
0: Mm-hmm. Tell me, what was the depth of the ocean where the cruiser sank?
1: Oh, it was only about 50 feet. I've got a salvage company working now to raise it.
0: Get a diver down?
1: Yes, but he didn't find out much. He couldn't get inside the hold.
0: That's about the size of it, huh?
1: Mm-hmm, it is. Until they get that cruiser raised so we can take a look at it. And, of course, it may not tell us a thing.
0: Yeah. What about the currents along the reef where that boat went down?
1: Oh, they're pretty bad. Strong and erratic. A body could be carried through the reefs and on out to sea and never be found.
0: Well, I was thinking more of the possibility of a good swimmer getting into shore. You said they were anchored only a mile and a half out.
1: Yes, well, it's possible, but not very probable. He'd have been seen by Haynes or somebody else.
0: There was a heavy fog, wasn't there?
1: Mm-hmm, fairly heavy.
0: And, of course, Haynes could be lying. Maybe he did see him.
1: I said it was possible. But that's not the line I'm planning to take, Mr. Dollar.
0: So I get it.
1: They'll bring that hull to the surface sometime tomorrow. Now maybe we'll have some evidence. then. Or maybe Marky's body will turn up in the next 48 hours.
0: And if not?
1: Then, Mr. Dollar, I will petition the probate court to declare him legally dead.
0: I suppose you've got some reason for all this, Rush.
1: Yes. I want the fact of death established in order to file a murder charge.
0: Danny Haynes?
1: Who else? It's the old, old story, isn't it? Two men go out and only one comes back. Unwitnessed accident. Nothing new about it.
0: No. And it's never been an easy one to prove.
1: Well, it'll be a lot tougher a year from now if you people put up a fight and force the decision up to the Superior Court.
0: Suppose Haynes himself fights.
1: I wish he'd try. Be the next thing to an admission of guilt.
0: Oh, Mrs. Markey. She has legal status in the case.
1: She could do it, but she won't.
0: Yeah, you're probably right. She wouldn't be likely to throw away $75,000. Well, I can't tell you what we'll do yet, Mr. Wilson. I'll have to look around first, talk to the people involved, get my feet on the ground.
1: Mm-hmm, fine. Well, you just do that. Here, I'll give you the addresses.
0: Oh, good.
1: Mrs. Markey is still at the beach house. Young Haynes has moved into a hotel near there.
0: All right, thanks. Say, how did the three of them get along during the month they've been here?
1: Like peas in a pod, from all appearances. Of course, what was going on behind the scenes might have been another story.
0: It usually is.
1: I think that's where we'll find the motive. Not that Mrs. Markey encouraged Haynes at all. She's a fine woman.
0: I know, and she's beautiful. And this is the South.
1: How's that?
0: So long, Mr. Wilson. I'll keep in touch. Expense account item 2, $3.35. Telegram to Hartford requesting an investigation of the Markey firm's financial status both currently and over the past 3 years. And a similar check of Markey's personal financial status. Item 3, $4.10. Taxi to the Pompano Beach Hotel to talk with the DA's prime suspect, Danny Haynes.
2: Look, Mr. Dollar, I've been over the whole thing with the police a half a dozen times.
0: I'd still like to ask you a few questions, if you don't mind.
2: They've got the whole story, all I know about it. They had a stenographer to take it down. Why don't you go to them with your questions?
0: Maybe I got different questions.
2: I told them everything I know about it.
0: Look, Danny, you don't have to talk to me, but if you're smart, you will.
2: Why so?
0: Because the police already have their minds made up. Or at least Barney Wilson has.
2: Sure. He's out to prove I killed Mr. Markey.
0: Well, look, my mind isn't made up yet, so you can't lose anything by talking to me. Unless, of course, you did kill him.
2: It happened exactly the way I told him. All right, what do you want to know?
0: How long did you work for Markey?
2: 2 years.
0: You get along with him all right?
2: Sure. It was a good job. No complaints.
0: You got to be pretty close personal friends, I understand.
2: Well, I used to go to their apartment in New York once or twice a week for dinner, drinks.
0: And then the three of you came down here together on a vacation.
2: It wasn't a vacation. Mr. Markey came down to bid on a job.
0: Did he need you along for that?
2: Well, he thought there might be some sketches or plans to draw up.
0: And were there?
2: Well, no. As it turned out, they weren't necessary.
0: Funny, Markey wouldn't know that ahead of time, being an engineer.
2: Well, actually, it was sort of Edna's suggestion of Mrs. Markey, I mean.
0: I see. Yeah, now I see.
2: Now, look, don't get the idea there's been anything between us. She's been swell to me. She's just wonderful, that's all.
0: All right, all right. So the three of you came down on business, and within a few days, the job contract was awarded to another firm, but you still stayed on for 3 more weeks.
2: That was Markey's idea. I don't know why, exactly. I know he'd counted a lot on getting that job. But I was getting a free vacation. Why should I argue?
0: So all of you just relaxed and lived it up, huh?
2: Yeah, that's about it.
0: Mr. Markey, too? No apparent worries on his mind?
2: Well, he was moody sometimes. Went off by himself. But that wasn't too unusual. He was like that quite a lot.
0: He and his wife seem to be getting along all right?
2: Sure. As far as I noticed, why?
0: Well, let's talk about that accident for a minute, Danny. Whose idea was it to go on the fishing trip?
2: Mr. Markey's. He woke me up at 5 a.m, said he'd already phoned and hired the boat.
0: The Phantom 5?
2: Yeah, the same one we'd had a couple of times before. Mm-hmm. Well, I wasn't much for it. It was misting out with a heavy fog, but he was real hot on the idea, and I couldn't very well argue he was the boss.
0: Was Mrs. Markey up when you left?
2: No, but she knew we were going. She'd packed a lunch. I guess they'd talked about it the night before.
0: All right, you took the boat out then and followed the reef south, and what happened?
2: Well, we anchored as close as we could get to the reef and went out in the dinghy for about an hour. No luck at all. Then Mr. Markey decided he'd go back on board and fix something to eat.
0: Uh-huh.
2: I let him off and then rowed back along the reef. I figured as long as I'd had to come, I might as well try for a strike or two at least. And a while after that, I looked back and saw the cruiser was on fire.
0: Was it still foggy then?
2: Yeah, about the same. I could just see the glow. I couldn't even be sure what it was until I got close. I tried to get on board, but the flames were too high. I kept yelling, but there was nobody around.
0: And you didn't see or hear any sign of Markey?
2: No, I guess he was already dead. Then, not more than 5 minutes later, the cruiser sank.
0: Yeah. Danny, do you have any theory as to what caused the fire?
2: Well, there was a hot plate on board. A gasoline pressure rig. It was an old one in pretty bad shape. We talked about it before. I think it may have leaked into the bulkheads and the bilge. And when Mr. Markey went to light it to fix breakfast, the whole boat just went up in flames.
0: I see. Tell me something, Danny. Do you think Markey could have committed suicide?
2: Suicide? Why? For what reason?
0: Oh, maybe losing that contract. You said it was pretty important to him. Or maybe he thought he was losing his wife.
2: What do you mean?
0: Well, maybe he misinterpreted your friendship with her, Danny.
2: You're crazy.
0: You're in love with her, aren't you?
2: That's my business. I told you there was nothing between us.
0: All right, all right. But did Markey know that? Look, you're the same age she is, and he was 15 years older. A man like that might get to wondering...
2: Knock it off, Dollar. Nobody's private life is going to be dragged into this.
0: You better stop and think, Danny, while you've still got time. A defendant in a murder trial doesn't have any private life.

0: Now, here's our star to tell you about tomorrow's intriguing episode of this week's story.
1: Tomorrow, a lady weeps, a lover curses, and a strange grim relic is brought up from the sea. Join us, won't you? Yours truly, Johnny Dollar.

Yours truly, Johnny Dollar, starring Bob Bailey, is transcribed in Hollywood. Written by Les Crutchfield, it is produced and directed by Jack Johnstone. Be sure to join us tomorrow night, same time and station, for the next exciting episode of Yours Truly, Johnny Dollar. Roy Rowan speaking.

I wish I were Aladdin. How lucky I would be. I'd rub my little lamp and I'd wish that you would fall in love with me. I wish that I were Winkle, who slept for 20 years.

I wish that I were Winkle. You know he slept for 20 years. Just imagine 20 years.

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He used to take me on his knee and say, Kolya, my little gypsy, it's time for you to become a man. Time for you to go out in the world and learn the facts of life. So I packed my little Karzinka and I went. I wandered over hills and dales, small villages and pretty cities. And then I met my first woman. She was gorgeous, sensationally beautiful. When she walked, was like a little gazelle strolling in the pastures. And when she spoke, her voice was like the voice of angels. Gypsy melody.

hey, hey, как ты бин сердце Дина. If she wanted to China, I would hop an ocean lina. Just to be with that really to give it to give it to give it to give it to give it to give it to give it to give it to give it to give it to give it to give it to give it to give it to give it to give it to give it to give it to give it to give it to give it to give it to give it to give it to give it to give it to give it to give it to give it to give it to give it to give it to give it to give it to give it to give it to give it to give it to give it to give it to give it to give it to give it to give it to give it to give it to give it to give it to give it to give it to give it to give it to give it to give it to give it to give it to give it to give it to give it to give it to give it to give it to give it to give it to give it to give it to give it to give it to give it to give it to give it to give it to give it to give it to give it to give it to give it to give it to give it to give it to give it to give it to give it to give it to give it to give it to give it to give it to give it to give it to give it to give it to give it to give it to give it to give it to give it to give it to give it to give it to give it to give it to give it to give it to give it to give it to give it to give it to give it to give it to give it to give it to give it to give it to give it to give it to give it to give it to give it to give it to give it to give it to give it to give it to give it to give it to give it to give it to give it to give it to give it to give it to give it to give it to give it to give it to give it to give it to give it to give it to give it to give it to give it to give it to give it to give it to give it to give it to give it to give it to give it to give it to give it to give it to give it to give it to give it to give it to give it to give it to give it to give it to give it to give it

If you ever try to lose me, this old villain will pursue. I'll just follow you around every day.

were discussing your charm. We decided that you should be in my arms.

you do, ladies and gentlemen, I should like now to introduce something very unique in music. This, to me, is the latest thing in hot jazz. I can't give you my name, I'm sorry to say, but I'm a modern critic of jazz music. Take it away, Phyllis.